0: The first changeup was well off the plate away. The second changeup was in, and that changeup was down. Second and third for the Twins. And time called by Lewis. Sweep off home plate with his gloved right hand. Clemens in the on-deck circle. Leadoff single for Culpepper, fighting off an inside pitch. Jeffers struck out looking. Bell doubled to the gap in left center. And now it's Royce with a chance to break the seal on the scoreboard. Long hold from Kay. He delivers. And it's down and in, ball four. He didn't swing. They threw him a sweeper at long last. It was not a competitive one, down and in. Good job by Royce. And now the bases are loaded for Cody Clemens. And I think that's a spot where Kay wasn't going to give in to Lewis with the lefty coming up and his ability to get ground balls.
1: Very aware who's in the on-deck circle. And Lewis doing a nice job, really, after expanding early in that bat. At bat to battle back and work that walk. I don't mind Clemens up in this situation. No. Had a good swing at a sinker on the first go-round.
0: Rogers goes to the mound for a conversation. Why don't we take 10 quick seconds for station ID on your home for Twins baseball.
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0: The veteran Rogers back behind the plate. Kay stands behind the pitching mound on the grass. Now ascends to the top of the hill. Takes his position third base out of the rubber. Now steps across and plants his left foot on the first base side of the rubber. Bases are loaded as he faces Cody Clemens. One out, infield back. And the first pitch is off the outside corner. One ball, no strikes. The first pitch can mean so much, and he just missed the outside corner. Cody wasn't going to fall into that trap. He was trying to get him to roll it over. One ball, no strikes. And the pitch is down and away again, and it's 2-0. A couple of sinkers away. And Clemens now in control of the at-bat, 2-0.
1: Yeah. 2-0 doesn't mean that you get over-aggressive and expand the zone here. You zero in on one pitch in one location, and if you get it, you let it rip.
0: Infield deep, and the pitch is bounced to the right side. Picked up by Mydrop. He goes to Colson McDermott for one. Back across the diamond, not in time. Clemens legged it out. Culpepper scores, and the Twins are on the board. So Cody's legs keep him out of a double play. It's an RBI fielder's choice. As Culpepper scores, Bell goes to third. It's now a 3-1 game, and here's a chance for Brooks Lee with runners on the corners.
1: Well, you talked about Kay trying to get Clemens to roll over on a pitch. He threw that 2-0 sinker in the middle, but it was down. He got the ground ball, but Clemens beat it out. Put the Twins on the board and give Brooks a chance here.
0: 71st run batted in for Cody. Lee struck out after a long at bat. First time up, he chased a fastball off the plate. First pitch is a strike that's on the outside corner, and that's the sweeper, and the count is 0-1. Brooks has been much better on the road. Again, 280 on the road with an 855 OPS. That's 250 points better than his home OPS. The 0-1 swung on and fouled off his hand straight back towards the TV booth. Corey's going to have to bring a change of clothes. It's no balls and two strikes. Lee was on that pitch, and it was up and in off the plate. He still got his hands to it.
1: He's got that level swing, so he can hit that fastball at the top of the zone.
0: No balls and two strikes. They're on the corners. Come on, Brooks. Watches low. One ball, two strikes. Going to climb back into this count. That's another huge run down there at third base. Twins have picked up one on a couple of hits, and the fielder's choice by Clemens. Cody's at first. Bell is at third. Brooks now the go-ahead run of the box. We're in the top of the fourth inning. Two outs. Long look to Clemens. Now Kay with the clock ticking down delivers, and Brooks rips one foul at the third base line. Bell ducked. Borrego froze, and it split the difference between the two of them.
1: And for you youngsters, that's why you lead off in foul territory at third base. If you unfortunately do get hit by a line drive foul ball, no damage done other than the bruising.
0: One ball and two strikes. Of course, there's the new move now where with the lefty up, they're having the guy take the lead in fair territory to try to take the angle away from a third baseman. Still in its infancy, that particular movement. The 1-2 lined into left field. That's a base hit. Come on down, Josh Bell. Clemens takes a turn. He's headed to third base. Brooks is headed to second. No throw. And the Twins are within a run on a base hit for Brooks Lee.
1: Seems like Brooks has gotten a lot of big hits throughout the course of this season. They're battling with two strikes, two out base hits that deliver runs. They're huge. And a mistake by Antonacci out there in left field. Clemens aggressively seeing that he can get to third. That throw's got to come into second base to keep Lee off second base, but they tried to get Clemens aggressively. Brooks and Wisely makes it into second base and gets into scoring position.
0: Yeah, they scored a double for Brooks Lee, but you're right. I think Brooks would have held up halfway between first and second if the throw came to the right spot. Brooks now has driven in his 78th. And he picks up his 22nd double to match his 22 home runs, which match the 22 on his jersey.
1: I don't know who that scorekeeper is, but
0: that's a single.
1: Definitely a single and an advancement. I don't think Brooks will complain.
0: Let's get a knock here from Gabby Gonzalez. See if he's aggressive early. Second and third, two out. He watches low, and it's one ball, no strikes. One career big league hit for Gonzalez. One hit and five at-bats, scored a couple of runs. Getting the start tonight against the lefty K. And he swings and fouls, good rip there over the head of the on-deck batter Kreidler in the count 1-1.
1: We wondered if the Twins could make some adjustments second time through. Three hits and a walk here in the fourth.
0: Two on for Gabby. Swings and bounces one towards third. Vargas picks it up, reads the label. This time his throw is true. Gonzalez is retired on his second ground ball of the night to the third baseman, and the inning is done. But the Twins are on the board. They pick up two runs on three hits and strand a pair. They've cinched this thing up tight. It's a 3-2 White Sox lead on your home for Twins baseball.
4: 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It's Vanita inviting you to join us at the fair on Labor Day on CCO.
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0: Ben Attendee leads things off in the home fourth, 3-2 now in favor of Chicago as a ball down, one ball, no strikes. Taj Bradley hoping to do to the White Sox what we saw happen to the Twins a couple of times in the last few weeks. As a pitch hit high in the air to left field, Gonzalez drifting back. No wind to push it this time, and Gonzalez makes the catch. Opposite field fly ball out for Benintendi, one away. We saw it in San Diego, and we saw it in Sacramento. The Twins hit a bunch of home runs early in a ball game, and then didn't score for those critical middle innings until it was a tight game in the seventh or the eighth. By then, it was too late. And right now, Taj Bradley has put him in a sleeper hold, eight consecutive outs since the home run by Montgomery, as he tries to hold the line and allow his team to come from behind. This pitch to Colson Montgomery here is a strike, 0-1.
1: I remember those couple of games, tough losses for the Twins when you score early on the road, get to the latter innings, and just can't hold on.
0: 0-2 homer, first time up for Montgomery, and he ripped it. This one is fouled up the first base line. Luis Ramirez, look at that. First step off the top step of the Twins dugout. Going to his bare backhand to protect his skipper. You had to appreciate that as a manager, right?
1: Got to protect the skipper.
0: Shelty's got stuff going on. He's too busy thinking. Louis able to just reach over and grab it. 0-2 count. Again, it was an 0-2 pitch that he slugged into the right field seats last time up. Montgomery has great career numbers against the Twins. And the pitch is swung on and bounced. Foul again. He also now has three career hits in nine plate appearances against Taj Bradley, and all three of them are home runs. And I get it, because he has one swing plane, and if Taj, who throws hard, throws it on that plane, it's probably going to be a home run. Anywhere else, he's going to strike out. Pitch upstairs, it's 1-2. Eighteen career games coming in against the Twins. So this is his 19th game against the Twins. And he's driven in 20 runs against Minnesota. Two-strike pitch, swung on and missed. There it is. Strikeout number four for Bradley. Nine in a row now retired. And again, if you can stay off of his swing plane, pretty good chance he's going to be muttering to himself heading back to the dugout. That's strikeout number 192.
1: Yeah, Taj had some options there. Just had to keep it out of the middle. You don't have to throw a strike when you get two strikes on Colson Montgomery to punch him out. 100 miles an hour there on that fastball.
0: And right at the top rail, there's Braden Montgomery. He swings and misses, and he got some high cheese there at 99. Count 0-1. Would you say Montgomery, the both Montgomerys from the left side, have that classic left-hander's kind of sweet stroke where they're looking for the ball down a little bit?
1: I think they like to try to get underneath the baseball. That's why they have a little more difficulty at the top of the zone.
0: Back up top, right back to the mound. Pass Bradley, picked up by Culpepper. Throws to first. Another blink and you missed it. 1-2-3 inning from Taj Bradley. Boy, has he bowed his neck after the Colson Montgomery home run. 10 in a row, retired by Taj. Twins trail by a run. They'll try to change that when we return on your home for Twins Baseball.
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16: 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Everybody in the AL wildcard race trying to track down the Cleveland Guardians, who are at home tonight against the Tigers. Tigers are 4-16 in their last 20, but thanks to Riley Green's efforts, they've got the lead.
17: 1-1 on Green. Swings, drives one out to left center once again. Long run for Petey Halpin. He's turned around, he's looking up, and that ball is gone! Touch them all, Riley Green. It's a two-homer night for Riley, and it's 3-0 Tigers in the sixth.
16: It's now 6-0 Tigers in the eighth. Green is 4-for-4 with 2 homers and 4 RBIs. He's the first guy all season to hit 2 dingers in the same game against

0: Parker Messick, Framber Valdez, 7 scoreless innings. Tigers 6 outs away from helping out the Pack, guys.
1: All right, thank you very much. K's first pitch to Kreidler is a sweeper strike, and the count is 0-1. I think Riley Green also ulterior motives tonight. And I hope he gets all those hits out of the way before we get to Detroit on Monday. As a ball down 1-1. If he hits 2 home runs off Parker Messick, that helps his teammate Kevin McGonigle win Rookie of the Year in the American League. So I think that cuts a couple of different ways. Here's the 1-1. Kreidler swings and misses in the changeup. 1-2. Ball and 2 strikes. Kreidler, then Keyshaw and Culpepper. 3 runs on just 2 hits, both homers for the White Sox, a lot like last night. 2 runs on 3 hits for the Twins. K's 1-2 is on the way. Swung on and fouled away down the right field line. Sails off into the seats. Is it raining? Or is it just... people are just kind of stirring around. I don't think it is. I'm trying to see it through the lights if it's missing. I just feel like there's an odd change in the weather here. It's a pitch down and in, 2-2. I guess we're still dry.
2: Ah, the effects of Lake Michigan.
1: It's like the mist is moving in off the moors of Scotland. Flags are not blowing as stiffly in right field. That one nearly hit Kreidler. It did. Got him on the front elbow.
2: There we go. Hit
1: that'll
2: batter.
1: Work. 23rd hit batter. Leads the league. And Kay just grazing Kreidler. And if you're an offense, Paul, if you're facing a guy who hits a lot of dudes, hit my number 9 guy.
2: Perfect.
1: That's exactly the way you want to draw it up. So Kay hits Kreidler. And here comes Keyshaw. Sounds like a Dr. Seuss poem. Keyshaw's 0-2. Ground ball to third. A lot of those tonight. And a fly ball to center, and he shoots this one to right field for a big hit. Kreidler surveys Montgomery and immediately stops at second base as Braden did a nice job to close in on that one. Boy, nice piece of hitting there from Luke Keyshaw.
2: You know, sometimes you're not really thinking about trying to hit that 3-hole, but you get that pitch. It triggers that muscle memory. You got a lot of room over there. He shot it right through there on that 2-seamer away.
1: Really the only place you can hit that ball. Man, that was nicely done. So 2 on here for Culpepper. Kay steps off. Rogers comes out front. They're talking about potential bunt defenses here. If Culpepper were to square around. We haven't seen Kalen bunt.
2: Yeah, it would surprise me in this situation. Yeah. I think that Shelton would rather see him swing away.
1: Big hole at shortstop. Montgomery is behind Kreidler at second. First pitch is swinging foul ball back at home, and that one skied into the third deck.
2: Hey, the Yankees are coming to Target Field September 14th through the 16th. Don't miss your chance to see Walker Jenkins, Kalen Culpepper, and the Twins take on the star-studded Yankees. Get your tickets now at twins.com/tickets.
1: See if Aaron Judge is back by then for the Yankees. He was on the recent road trip doing his rehab work. Won't go out on a rehab assignment. He's going to come back, as he said, don't want to waste any swings in the minor leagues. 0-1 pitch. Swung on and bounced foul. And Culpepper in an 0-2 hole yet again.
2: Yeah, a couple of real aggressive swings by Culpepper. Not surprisingly, that's kind of his MO. But now let's see if he can try to shorten up here. Falling behind 0-2.
1: The way they've pitched him, you know, change ups away. Now, do you use a sinker in to get to it or a cutter in to get to it?
2: Probably not a strike, whatever it is.
1: I think that makes a lot of sense. Here it comes, and it's low. It was a changeup, and the count is 1-2. So will they double up or not on that pitch? It's a ball and 2 strikes. Runners at first and second. Twins are down a run. There's nobody out. We're in the fifth. On a foggy night, clouded over, cool, breezy. The pitch, it's down again, sweeper. So it's 2-2 now to Kalen Culpepper, and he hasn't seen a strike the last 2 pitches.
2: Yeah, Culpepper's showing the ability, I think, with 2 strikes. Try to just recognize pitches a little bit longer, maybe not worry about that big swing that he's known to take early in counts.
1: Here it comes.

0: Swung on and ripped foul, third baseline. That was a big swing on a cutter.
1: That's a couple of times tonight where he's gotten either cutters or sweepers in. And he gets the barrel to the ball, but just can't keep it fair.
0: You mentioned the big swing we see early. The big swing's the only swing we've seen from Kalen Culpepper. He is not a guy who's shortening up with two strikes. Not at this stage of his career. Two on in front of him with nobody out. Here it comes. Swung on and bounced towards third. Vargas chases back the base runner Kreidler, tags him out. His throw to first is not in time. Vargas ran after him. Kreidler trying to retreat, ended up out of the baseline. Vargas lost his helmet as he reached out and, or his hat as he reached out and tagged Kreidler. And here comes Will Venable. And I'm not sure if he's there to check on Vargas or he has a question for the umpire of whether that should be an automatic double play because of Kreidler's evasiveness, but he was tagged still in the dirt. And I think that's probably what Venable's asking, would be my guess.
1: I think that Kreidler was fine as far as what he did and the angle that he took. He got into the throwing lane after he was tagged, and I think that's where Venable wants to get more clarity. Vargas made a smart play. The ball took him into Kreidler. But at the very end, once Kreidler retreated, if he threw to second to cut down Kieschel, they would have been able to get Kreidler in a rundown between second and third.
0: They ended up getting the one out only, but the runners don't advance. As the lead dog is cut out of the harness, it'll be up to Jeffers now with first and second. And one gone. So you're saying if he comes up, throws right to second base, they get the out there.
1: Once he started running towards Kreidler and he got him going back towards second,
0: then you throw
1: still have time to get Kieschel. And then you got the runner trap between second and third because Kreidler totally lost his momentum.
0: Pitch down 1-0. That's a wonderful point. And you can end up with what would end up being like a 5-4-5 double play.
1: Well, Montgomery has circled around to cover third base. As Vargas vacated.
0: The 1-0 swung on and hit high in the air to left, and the Twins have the lead. Ryan Jeffers demolishes a pitch halfway up the grandstand. It's a three-run clout for Jeffers, and the Twins lead at 5-3.
1: An absolute no doubter on a cutter that just did not get in. Jeffers all over that, not getting that double play. Cost the White Sox a run. Twins bounce right back from that early 3-0 deficit to take the lead here in the fifth.
0: Now, if there's one thing they've been all year, it's resilient, and Jeffers just absolutely crushed that ball halfway up the grandstand in left field. Here's Bell. Bell takes down and in, one ball and no strikes as they're getting the bullpen going now for the White Sox. Oh, it's such a good point. If they get a double play there, it's a 4-3 game instead of a 5-3 game. Bell takes down and in again, 2-0. Hit batter, a single, a fielder's choice to get the lead runner, and then a monster blast for Jeffers, his 14th. Bell takes ball three, and it's now 3-0 to Bell. So 2 in the 4th, 3 in the 5th. The offense has come to life second, third time through versus K. But a lot of the credit, to me, goes to Taj Bradley. As this ball lined back up the middle on a 3-0 count, and that's a base hit. That is a professional hitter, Mr. Josh Bell. Bell was looking for exactly one thing. He got exactly what he wanted, and he smoked a line drive back up the middle for a base hit, his second of the night.
1: Yeah, two points. I'm glad that Bell aggressively went after that 3-0 pitch. Smoked it back up the middle. Didn't elevate it, but hit it on the button. And as far as Bradley, you know, that's what you want to see from a young pitcher. They give up those early runs, but they buckle down, put up some zeros. A big shutdown inning after the Twins scored 2 in the 4th.
0: And not just that he didn't give up any base runners. He's been so darn efficient. 8-pitch, 11-pitch, 9-pitch innings. And he's going to outlast K because K's headed for the showers. This pitching change brought to you by Upanor, GF Brand. Ken on Upanor for plumbing that performs. We've got a scoreboard update with John Vitas next. Twins up 5-3 on your home for Twins baseball.
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4: 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First couple games of the day are beginning to go final, including the Cubs and the Marlins. Michael Conforto got the Cubs on the board first with the Cubs' 200th homer of the season, first team to get to 200. They were able to hold on to a big lead and then hand the ball to their new closer.
5: Zephyr John on the rubber, third base side. Here's the 1-1. Lopez hits a fly ball, shallow right center field. Suzuki coming in. He's got it. Cubs win again. Third in a row as they beat the Marlins 6-5. Ryan Zephyrjohn picks up his first save in a Cubs uniform.
4: Yeah, Cubs win it 6-5. They are now 10-1 in games started by Javier Assad this season as they beat the Marlins in Miami, guys.
0: That would be a good way to win a bar bet, John. What Cubs pitcher, when he starts, is the team 10-1? I don't think anybody would be guessing that one, even maybe here in Chicago. Old twin Trevor Richards is on to pitch. Mr. Changeup facing Royce Lewis. Runner at first base, one out. Three runs already across, and the first pitch, a four-seam fastball for a strike. Trevor began the year with Philadelphia, appeared in two games there. He's appeared in 42 games to great effect with the White Sox. A big swing and miss. There is his bread and butter. That's the changeup. It's 0-2. He's pitched to an overall ERA of 3.48. Not a big strikeout guy, but he's not giving up a whole bunch of hits. Big hole right side. 0-2 pitch on the ground foul, and the count stays 0-2.
1: Yeah, I remember Richard's time in Minnesota. You know, they have his changeup listed at only at 28%. It seemed like he threw it about 75%.
0: He just didn't have it with us. It's a pitch that had earned him a really nice career, and the Twins traded for him and
1: lost his feel
0: for his go-to pitch, and you felt bad for him as a pitch fouled straight back. But he was throwing the ball to the backstop. He was throwing the ball in the dirt. He just could not find it. So kudos to him for continuing to work at it, recalibrate. And as we talked about, when your bullpen has a good year, guys who have had up and down careers have up years at the same time, and he's had a good one. Still up 0-2 as Royce battles. And the 0-2 is wide. He came with a fastball, and it's a ball and two strikes. Into the bullpen in the fifth, and again, it's getting into the bullpen when the White Sox are trailing as opposed to when they're leading. That makes all the difference in the world. Bell at first, and the pitch hit in the air, shallow center. It's going to carry a little bit for Peters, who's under it, makes the catch. A slider, a rare slider there from Trevor Richards, and he retires Royce. Here's Cody Clemens. Cody Clemens, fielder's choice. Boy, how big a play was it for him to beat out a potential double play in the fourth inning, get the first run across, and then allow Brooks Lee to bat to get the second run across. That was a two-run trip down the base paths. It's a very productive 90 feet. First pitch here is down and away. The changeup, one ball, no strikes.
1: Yeah, and it seems like a simple thing, but you get a 2-0 pitch, trying to do damage. You roll over on a sinker. But your next job is to run as hard as you can to try to eliminate that double play possibility.
0: Here's the 1-0. That one's wide, 2-0. Again, the fastball following the changeup, both errant. Twins up 5-3, two in the fourth, three here in the fifth. And a mammoth home run from Ryan Jeffers. Josh Bell is at first, and this ball is fouled off to our left, peeled towards a sweet level, and the count is 2-1. Cody taking a poke at that fastball up and away in the zone. Couldn't quite get to it. Beat him to the spot.

0: Brooks on deck. He's flipped around left-handed. Richard Schatz. He's looking for a ground ball. And time called as he delivers it and as Clemens checked his swing at it. But no pitch. Time was called. And umpire Nick Miley pointed at, I believe, at the catcher Rogers for the time. I don't think it was Cody because Cody swung at the pitch.
1: Well, Cody might have swung. Not sure if he was going to be granted the timeout, but I do think it was Clemens that originated that pause.
0: So that's the pitch they liked in that count and situation. And now, do you throw it again or do you find something new? They deliver and a little roller towards second. Mydroth has it, only plays to first, and he'll get the out and in the inning. So 4-3 rollout for Cody Clemens, and the inning is done. But the Twins score three, and they boomerang into the lead. 5-3 Minnesota after 4.5 on your home for Twins baseball.
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0: Bottom third for the White Sox, Mydroth, Peters, Rogers. 10 in a row retired for Taj Bradley, who now leads this game 5-3. Bradley rocks and fires, and the first pitch is down, one ball, no strikes. As Trevor Rogers was leaving the field, he and home plate umpire Nick Marley long talked about that timeout. Left on good terms. Of course, no pitcher wants to risk stopping mid-motion. It's always a worry about injury in a late timeout like that, as a strike called 1-1. Everybody on the same page. Hugh Ginning here for Bradley. He delivers, and this one in line right back up the middle for a base hit. Mydroth takes a hard turnaround first as Kreidler rallies the ball quickly back on a hop to Culpepper. First non-home run hit of the ball game for the White Sox and their first hit since the first inning. And the leadoff man's aboard, meaning the tie-in run is in the batter's box. Hit that ball 106 miles an hour. Ooh. Peter struck out his first time up. Culpepper's played up the middle. Lee is off the line and on the grass, so tough angles defensively on the left side of the diamond. Peter swings and misses, and the count is 0-1. Good use of a first pitch curveball there. Remember how aggressive he was on the first pitch fastball last time up.
1: Doesn't throw that curveball out once in a while to finish hitters more frequently to start at bat, try to get a steal a strike.
0: This one hit well in the air center field for Kreidler. Kreidler right where he needs to be. Makes the catch. Mydroth retreats back to first base. Rogers will be the hitter.
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0: The way this lineup is built, they've been missing a catcher all year. Teal's injury really set him on a rough course as Rodgers takes a strike. And Rodgers is the latest in a long line. Edgar Caro, they had Drew Romo for a while, Reese McGuire for a while. But Rodgers, as good a teammate as he is, as smart of a defensive catcher as he is, he has to be an out for Taj Bradley, the way this lineup is constructed. Sure. As there's a ball that's 1-1.
1: Yeah, you would say that before the game, but even more so now as you have retaken the lead. You're at the bottom of the lineup. They want to flip it over with a couple of base runners potentially.
0: Here comes the pitch, and Rodgers takes high. It's 2-1. You just know that Antonacci's a real pain to pitch to. And then you suddenly are wading into the 30-homer club for the next four batters.
1: Great to see Taj get him on the ground here, get off the field.
0: Big hole right side. Rodgers, a right-handed hitter, takes a strike. And the count is 2-2. A classic, you know, backup catcher mold, good game caller, tough guy, good teammate. And every once in a while, he'll pop one. Two balls and two strikes on the way, and it's taken for a called strike three on the inner half. Well, that's a pretty pitch. A front door cutter. I don't know if that's where he meant to throw it, but it ended up in the perfect spot.
1: I was just thinking that, you know, I didn't see where Jeff was set. Actually looking for that cutter on the outer part of the strike zone, but he front doored it, locked him up.
0: Now it's Antonacci. Runner at first base. Is my drop, good speed there. Antonacci's the tying run, and he half swings through a cutter, and the count is 0-1. Boy, Antonacci's hit everything the other way, and that time he looked like he wanted to get out in front, and he kind of caught himself off rhythm.
1: And all of a sudden his swing turned into an underwater swing, just couldn't stop himself.
0: Very short lead for my drop at first. Bradley pays him no heed. Twins up 5-3. We're in the fifth. Long hold. The pitch. Swung on and fouled straight back off his hands. That was a four-seamer at 100 miles an hour. And just, again, the fact that Taj routinely can touch triple digits, I think we almost take for granted, and it's so impressive. And then the fact that hitters can get to that ball is so impressive. No balls and two strikes. Options here. Haven't seen the split lately. There's one. And it's a ball, and it's 1-2.
1: I've been impressed by Bradley this year in that he's taken the ball. He's up around 160 innings. Throws nearly 100 pitches on average almost every start. And it seems like he always has good velocity at the end of those appearances.
0: A handful of those, his hardest pitch was his last pitch. Pitch 108 was 100 miles an hour in one of his starts. It's a one ball, two strike. All he needs is a strike here and a swinging foul ball on a cutter. And the bat continues. It's still 1-2. He's built to carry a heavy workload. He's built to pitch late into seasons. And again, he's just 25, Paul. And I think we're just scratching the surface still of what Bradley can be. He's already really good.
1: Yeah, and I was a big Griffin Jacks fan. And, you know, he's kind of switched roles down there in Tampa. But long term, I think this is going to pay off well for the Twins.
0: The 1-2 bounces. Jeffers picks it up as Mydrop takes advantage and moves to second base. Bounced a curveball. There was a check swing on the part of Antonacci. He didn't go, and the count is 2-2.
1: Yeah, I think that Mydroth was actually delayed stealing there. And to his good fortune, curveball in the dirt made it look like he just got a really good read on the ball in the dirt.
0: If they grant him a stolen base, so you're right on point. That's a big 90 feet. He can score now on a bloop base hit. Two balls, two strikes, and it's high, 3-2. And you don't want to lose Antonacci because Vargas is so dangerous, but man, is Antonacci a pain to pitch to. This has taken on the same shape as his first inning at bat when he walked on 7.

0: Very much so.
1: Seventh pitch of the at-bat here to Sam Antonacci. Pitch on the way, swung on and fouled away down the third baseline, and he'll see an eighth pitch.
0: I think of some of those hitters that, as a manager, they're just a pain in the butt because they see so many pitches that Brett Gardner in New York for so long.
1: Polanco was like that, I think.
0: Polanco, too.
1: Three balls, two strikes. Here it is. And it's taken low, ball four. Boy, you talk about earning a walk. Antonacci is the only man Bradley has walked, and Antonacci alone has seen 15 of the 73 pitches, pardon me, 16 of the 73 pitches that Taj Bradley has thrown, and now here comes Pete Mackey, because suddenly 30-homer man in Miguel Vargas is the go-ahead run at home plate. After giving up the three in the first inning on the two home runs and the walk, Taj came out and threw an 8-pitch 1-2-3 second, an 11-pitch 1-2-3 third, a 9-pitch 1-2-3 fourth. Total of 28 pitches those three innings, and the rhythm and the efficiency with which he worked through those half innings kept the bats hot as the Twins put up five runs behind him. Now a leadoff single from Mydra. Two quick outs at the bottom of the order, but the stolen base. And then Antonacci, he just disrupts everything. And he'll give Vargas a chance.
0: Yeah, and a good visit by Pete Mackey, understanding the battle that Bradley just had with Antonacci. Get him to reset here, facing the best hitter in the White Sox lineup.
1: Fielder's choice ground ball. The shorty's also struck out. And he takes a pitch inside off the plate. One ball, no strikes. American League leader in runs scored with 95 of them. Two on behind Taj from the stretch. Swung on a line through the left side for a base hit. Gonzalez up with it. They'll wheel Mydroff home. The throw to the plate, not in time. It's a two-out RBI single for Miguel Vargas. And it's a one-run game, 5-4 Minnesota. I credit Gonzalez for throwing a one-hop strike to his towards his cutoff man. He let it go through, but that meant that the trail runner couldn't advance in Antonacci. So at least they leave him at second base. That's the good news. The bad news is here's Murakami.
0: Yeah, good job by keeping that throw down where it was cuttable. Again, Vargas just coming up with big hits for the White Sox.
1: Murakami takes a strike. I mean, Murakami's dangerous, no two ways about it. But if I'm picking my poison, I think you got a better chance of striking him out than you do of Vargas getting himself out. This ball popped up foul down the third base line. It's 0-2. That's what makes this lineup so difficult is, you know, Antonacci wears you out, and then Vargas is there ready to pounce. If you make a mistake, Murakami can get you. Benintendi's a savvy vet. Then Montgomery, 31 homers later. There's a reason in first place. Pitch high here, and it's 1-2. Didn't swing. Come on, Taj. This will be pitch number 80 on the night for Taj Bradley. He readies. And the pitch. Swung on a miss. He struck him out. Bradley's sixth strikeout. Strands the tie and the go-ahead runs on base for Chicago. We've played five thrilling innings. Long way still to go. Twins lead 5-4. And this is your home for Twins baseball.
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1: A ton of change up. So, of course, it's a first pitch fastball at 90 for a strike. Larnick has emerged in the on deck circle for Gonzalez. A lefty just got up for the White Sox. Richards facing his third batter as required. Misses wide with a change 1-1. So he doesn't have to stay in to face Larnick. Question is that lefty going to be ready in time? He's throwing about 3-4 pitches. The 1-1 swung on and popped up. Third base side in front of the White Sox dugout. Vargas near his own dugout, and that one lands in the dugout well. And Brooks is still alive. 1-1, or 1-2. RBI double for Brooks in the fourth. Drive home the Twins' second run. It came with two outs. That came batting right-handed. He's lefty here. I would say that big lefty is ready. Is that Hudson again? No, it's Newcomb. Here's the 1-2. And it's checked at. Good take, a changeup, and it's 2-2. A good maturation there for Brooks. That's a pitch I think we've seen him swing at. Trying to set the table. 2-2. Down and away again. 3-2. Good take. Third at bat for Brooks. And this will be the 18th pitch he's seen. Set up away. And the 3-2. Swung on and popped up again. Third base side again. Vargas puts his head down. And again, he watches it sail out of play. Well, the long at bat has certainly allowed Newcomb time to get ready, and more than likely he will face Larnick. Five-four, Twins lead. Top of the sixth inning in a must-have game. Payoff. Swung on and fouled straight back. But that pitch looked like it was up around his eyes. It was a fastball, and it was high. And Brooks,
2: he can foul off some bad pitches. Yeah. Just great bat-to-ball skills. I think the Twins trying to get him to recognize those more consistently.
1: Pops this one up to center field. Peters in his tracks, barely has to move. Makes the catch. It's a fly ball out to center field. So Brooks succumbs after eight long pitches. Larnick making his way to the box, and now Will Venable is out to match him. So the Twins will get the youngster Gonzalez out, get the veteran Larnick in, and Larnick will face a lefty as the Twins dictate the pitching change here for Will Venable and the White Sox. It's brought to you by Upanor, GF Brand. 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
4: 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Braves and Phillies battling for the top spot in the National League East. It was Zach Wheeler turning in a quality start. Six innings, one run for the Philadelphia Phillies and the usual suspects giving him run support.
5: Perez ready, and his 2-2 on the way. Swung on, blasted. Long gone to right, up into the second deck, and Kyle Schwarber right off the second deck railing with his 41st home run of the season. And it's 4-1 Phillies. A missile to right by Schwarber.
4: Yeah, all four Philly runs against Martin Perez. Yoan Duran save number 30. Phillies win 4-2. They are now within four games of first place. The Braves trying to hang on to that lead. They'll meet again next week as well, guys.

0: right, thank you very much, John. Here at Sean Newcomb, the big lefty, 6'5" southpaw, who pitched collegiately for the Hartford Hawks. Four-seam fastball and a slurve. The funny thing about Newcomb, Paul, you look at his baseball savant page, and it's pretty much all blue on the bottom. He walks a lot of guys. He doesn't strike anybody out. He doesn't miss bats. Nobody chases. No extension, despite being big. But his pitching run values are all bright red. Like, somehow, despite all of that, he's effective. And he's in to face Trevor Larnach here. Newcomb having a nice year, 2-4, that 2.36 earned run average.
1: Yeah, it makes you wonder how these guys can be so effective. High percentage of four-seam, two-seam, mixes in that slider, changeup.
0: First pitch here is a strike to Larnach in the count 0-1. Big guy, kind of a funky delivery, a lot of elbows and kneecaps coming towards you at home plate. There's a ball low, 1-1. I was talking to Brooks about Hudson, who doesn't throw hard, and how he's so effective with his fastball. And he said it's all about the extension. Big swing and miss at the slurve, 1-2. He said his extension's like over 7 feet, and it just feels like that 91 is in your face when he lets it go. No extension for this guy, even though he has the same body type as Hudson, about 6'5", 240. But boy, he's moving a lot out there. And the 1-2, swung and a miss. Larnach's down on strikes. So the Twins do get deeper into the bullpen, but they end up with a lefty-lefty matchup, and Newcomb wins it. And there are two outs here for Ryan Kreidler. Larnach will stay in the game, play left field. And you do get a young, very inexperienced player who's not known for his defense off the field in a tight game later innings. As Kreidler watches up and away, one ball, no strikes. Newcomb doing a lot of work at the bottom of the mound. And we mentioned that Bradley's a guy who really digs up the hill a lot. And that's kind of the spot where he's sweeping his foot. So he finds the zone here for a strike, 1-1. And Taj can make that bottom landing area look like the craters of the moon. And Newcomb having perhaps a little issue with it. Delivers here, line shot, eats up Mydroth, goes to the ground with the ball in his glove, stands up, throws him out. He's stuck with that sharp one hopper, and he throws out Ryan Kreidler, who scalded that ball 106 off the bat. Newcomb does the job. Twins go in order. We'll go to the bottom of the sixth inning. Twins up one on your home for Twins baseball.
2: 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Twins baseball on News Talk 830 WCCO.
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4: September 5th, 1987. The 87 Twins were the comeback kids. They had just won the previous two games with walk-off wins in the 10th and the 12th innings, respectively. On this date, the Twins receive a big hit from Kirby Puckett in the bottom of the eighth.
5: And the pitch, swung on a fly ball to right field. Manning going back, falls down! Manning fell down! Al Newman is going to be waved in. Puckett around second on his way to third, and the game is tied at one.
4: Then, right fielder Tom Bernanski made it three consecutive walk-off wins.
6: 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Tom Bernanski over the center field wall, and the Twins went 2-1.
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0: Well, you run a game a little differently here in September. And after 80 pitches and five innings, Taj Bradley will exit with a one-run lead. And here's Funderburk for the heart of the order. And by bringing in Funderburk now, you chase Benintendi out of the game because Grichuk will pinch it here. So Shelty and Will Venable kind of going back and forth playing that chess match that you managers play, Paul, here in the middle innings. Funderburk's been very good, and the first pitch is sliced down the right field line, pushing into foul ground. Keyshaw will chase it into foul territory and grab it before it hits the net. And Randall Grichuk is left scratching his head. He saw just one pitch, and he fouled out to right.
1: Gotta love those one-pitch, one-out scenarios. Hey, down on the farm, let's check out what's going on. Wichita pitcher Ty Langenberg was awarded the Texas League Pitcher of the Month for the month of August in 27 innings. Langenberg allowed just 3 earned runs, striking out 21 and recording an opponent batting average of just 115. Good month.
0: Very good month. As Colson Montgomery, who homered back in the first, takes a strike from Funderburk. It's 0-1. Funderburk's had a really nice back half of this season as this one fouled back over our heads in the count 0-2. Funderburk, great down the stretch last year. Earned the trust of the staff, pitched in high leverage spots, had a rough spring training. Then you realize everything he was dealing with his wife and the cancer and the pregnancy.
1: Sure.
0: But now we got a healthy baby, family's with him here in Chicago. And after going down to St. Paul, when he returned a different guy. And he said he made a few tweaks. It started really early July in New York. And this ball hit high in the air to deep right field. Keyshaw over near the wall, and he tracks it down right in front of the picnic area for out number 2. What a catch from Luke Keyshaw. Boy, nearly looked like he got hooked up on that cage-like fence out there. Off the bat, it looked like home run number 2 on an 0-2 pitch for Colson Montgomery. But this had some top spin on it, and Keyshaw never gave up on it, and he tracked it down. Beautiful catch.
1: Yeah, not an easy play by any means. A mistake sweeper by Funderburk there. Really a nice job by Luke knowing where he's at on the field. No padded wall out there, just a wired fence.
0: So 2 outs and Montgomery flips over to bat right-handed. He takes a strike. One of the things that made Cody so valuable is that he can get right-handers out. That little cutter-sinker combo of his, it moves so much. The ball's so heavy as this one zipped up into a sweet. Foul ball, strike 2, it's 0-2. That he can bully guys off the plate with from either side because he has movement patterns in both directions. There's the 0-2. Put him away. It's high. 1-2. Critical middle innings here. This is why the Twins went out and added to their bullpen. For games like this, as a backdoor sweeper, Jazz misses. Cody thought he had him rung up and said it's 2-2. You've got Minter still. You've got Hoffman to miss bats. You've got Nance to spin it. Gomez, of course, Morris. As a pitch low and the count 3-2. Come on, Cody. So the Twins have matchup answers for all types of hitters. Doesn't mean you're going to get them out, but it gives you a chance. Payoff pitch. Swung on and fouled straight back. Braden Montgomery hanging in there. 5-4 in favor of the Twins. They drove 3-0 in the first, and they've rallied in front of a big crowd here in Chicago. The pitch. Swung and a miss. He struck him out. A cutter from Cody Funderburk and Montgomery heading back to find his glove. Cody Funderburk, a 1-2-3 inning, aided and abetted by a brilliant running catch. In fact, a couple of them by Luke Keyshaw and Wright. We've played 6. It's 5-4 in favor of the Twins on your home for Twins baseball.
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3: Top of the order, Luke Keyshaw against the big left-hander Newcomb. Newcomb's first pitch pulled on the ground towards third and past Vargas, past a diving Montgomery. That's the old C&I single for Luke Keyshaw. Another multi-hit game for Keyshaw. And that snaps a run of five in a row retired by the bullpen of Richards and Newcomb. And now here's Kalen Culpepper with a man aboard and nobody out.
4: Yeah, an aggressive swing to start the inning here. I don't know if you noticed it, but Keyshaw thought that the shortstop made the play. He ran through the base at first, out towards right field.
3: Culpepper takes wide, one ball, no strikes. The picking up the ball part of the program is still something Luke is ironing out. But boy, is he some kind of ferocious competitor. Guy you want on your side, that's for sure. One ball and no strikes to Kalen. And Kalen watches a strike. That's a little changeup on the inner half. It's 1-1. All the troubles the Twins have had with lefties, and here you've got a run of Keyshaw, Culpepper, Jeffers. I mean, three guys, right-handed hitters, good hitters, who you'd think would eat up lefties. There's a ground ball ripped down into the White Sox dugout. Look out. Boy, Brenton Doyle has his arms around one of his teammates, checking to make sure his pieces are all in place. It's amazing how Culpepper can, at that angle, get one into that dugout. One ball, two strikes, and a throw over.
4: Yeah, that's three times tonight where he's gotten some type of off-speed pitch middle in where he has just really hooked the barrel.
3: Keyshaw with his 34th multi-hit game. He's at first, and this one fouled off to our right. That's up into the suites. Stays 1-2. Gets an ID here after the Culpepper at bat. One ball, two strikes. The pitch. Wide. And the count 2-2. We haven't seen Kalen long enough to know who he truly is or what he'll be, obviously, as a big league hitter. We've seen him quick hands, good bat speed. But when he gets to the point where he can start steering those pitches through the right side,
4: sure,
3: with two strikes, in addition to the power, well, he's going to be a load. He swings and pulls again here. And again, that's a big, giant pull swing on that slurve pitch. And you can do damage with that swing, but you can also get yourself in trouble against big league pitchers if it's only one swing.
4: And you hope that comes along. I mean, he's definitely in that damage mode. That's one of the reasons he got to the big leagues as quickly as he did.
3: Swings and hits this one deep down the left field line, headed for the foul pole, but it is just foul. And that's why he's swinging like that. It was a changeup, Paul. He was out in front again.
4: Just barely.
3: Boy, he got to a ball there like down and in. That was down towards his shoe tops.
4: I think it was a changeup. Still got him a little bit out front.
3: He's got some hands on him. He wants time here. Two balls, two strikes. Kalen tonight already is 1-for-3. He scored three runs. Got the great smile. He said that's everybody in the family. He said, in our family, we smile. Here's the pitch. Swung on and shot down the right field line. That could be extra bases. That's a fair ball into the corner. Run, Luke, run. Keyshaw's going to wind at third. He's headed for home. Culpepper pulls up at second. There's your opposite field base hit. It's an RBI double the other way for Kalen Culpepper, and the Twins lead it 6-4.
4: Well, he showed us. He pulled about six balls in a row in that at bat, and then he stays on a pitch and just paints it down into the right field corner. Big insurance run. No question off the bat that Keyshaw was going to score.
3: Well done, Kalen Culpepper. Now let's bring him in for a third time. He's at second. Nobody's out. One runs in, and here's Jeffers. Jeffers tanked one halfway up the grandstand and left over the bullpens in the fifth, and he hits this ball high in the air to shallow center. Peters coming in, holds off Antonacci, makes the catch, and Jeffers out on the pitch. It'll be Josh Bell's turn with one out, and the runner still at second base. Jeffers had a pitch to hit, took an aggressive swing, and Newcomb won that battle. Bell's 2-for-3. Josh takes a strike off speed. That's that slurve. Bell now with 33 multi-hit games. Keyshaw has 34. Lee has 33. Those three pace the club in a lot of different offensive categories. This ball bounced towards third base and foul. But Vargas has had a target on his chest all day long. Nothing in two on Josh Bell. I marvel at Bell, and we've watched him for almost a full season now, and having seen him on the other side for years, how he can go from looking like he's beat to just crushing a ball from swing to swing. He swings and fouls this one up the third baseline, and even there, it's kind of an awkward-looking swing, but I wouldn't be surprised in the slightest if the next pitch is hit about 110 off the bat.
4: Yeah, he's very handsy, especially with two strikes. But he's been a productive major league hitter now for quite a while, multiple teams.
3: But watching him every day, too, I just appreciate him more and more as a pitch down and in. You knew what the numbers looked like, the counting numbers and the danger factor, but being around him every day, just a pleasure. What a pickup.
4: He's got the not too high, not too low thing figured out.
3: Oh, yeah. This is the 1-2. Swung on and popped up, and that's right field for Montgomery. Swung that one like a 7-iron. Culpepper's going to tag. Montgomery's got a big arm, but Culpepper speeds into third on a fly ball out to right field. So two away, it'll be up to Royce Lewis, see if the Twins can tag on another run with two outs. They're up 6-4, looking the bullpen to make sure there's not a change coming. There's an arm up, but it's another lefty right now. Royce Lewis will face Newcomb. I'd love to see him hang that slurve and see how far Royce could hit it. Newcomb's pretty crafty with that, though. He keeps the ball in the ballpark. He's only given up two homers all year. Drops that one in for a strike. That's the slurve, and the count is 0-1. Runner at third base. This one hit high in the air, center field, again, fairly routine. Peters moving to his right. He's underneath it. He'll make the catch. Newcomb does what he does best. He gets three routine pop-up outs after back-to-back hits to open the inning. Twins do add a run in the seventh. As we go to the stretch in Chicago, it's 6-4 Minnesota on your home for Twins baseball.
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2: your community wins. Well, Game 2 of this series started a lot like Game 1, with the White Sox sluggers putting them out in front against the Twins starter. It was 3-0 White Sox into the fourth. Twins got

0: doubles, though, from Josh Bell and Brooks Lita, pulled to within a run. Then a couple guys on in the fifth for Ryan Jeffers.
1: 1-0. Swung on and hit high in the air to left, and the Twins have the lead. Ryan Jeffers demolishes a pitch halfway up the grandstand. It's a three-run clout for Jeffers, and the Twins lead at 5-3.
0: Teams have each added a run since. Kalen Culpepper, an insurance run with an opposite field RBI double. Cody Funderburk's already turned in a scoreless inning. Twins need three more goose eggs to even up the series. We'll have all the highlights and analysis on the postgame download. Chris.
1: Thank you, John. It's Chase Meidroth. He singled and scored in the fifth. He'll face Jeff Hoffman. Hoffman on to pitch, 6-8 overall on the year between Toronto and Minnesota. And he misses a ton of bats, and he chases Meidroth out of the batter's box with a pitch, a slider that didn't break. It was up over his head, and it's one ball and no strikes. That's one way to open up the outside corner. Hoffman, again, 57 and two-thirds innings, 89 strikeouts. Pitch on the way. That's down and away, and he can walk the tightrope, Paul, and probably maybe put a little gray in your hair if you're the skipper, but he can miss a bunch of bats.
2: He misses a lot of bats at bats with that slider, but the command of it can get a little shaky at times.
1: There's a strike, a fastball at 2-1 now. Long legs with Philly. Toronto was on the mound last year with the World Series on the line, trying to close it out. So close. Lost his closer's role to Louis Varland. What a nice addition to the Twins as a pitch low. And what people fail to realize is Hoffman struggled early. Had a rough WBC, so he was off kilter a bit. But after a slow start, he pitched really well for Toronto. He maybe wasn't getting the saves, but after he moved out of that role, he pitched really, really well. 3-1 here, and that's a strike, 3-2. Can't put the leadoff man aboard. Up two in the bottom of the seventh against the bottom of the order.
2: No, you want Meidroth to earn his way on here. Something in the zone, whatever he's most comfortable with, either fastball or a slider.
1: Here's the pitch. Swung on a foul, and it stays 3-2. If you're wondering about the bench, the only lefty is Kyle Teal. You got Luis Angel Acuña, who hasn't played in about a week and a half. Doyle, known for his defense, and then the veteran Pham. 3-2 pitch. Swung on a missed and struck him out. Again, the journey can get bumpy at times, but he got where he needed to go. And there's one away. Here's Peters.
2: Yeah, nice job coming back there. Hey, the Twins enter the final stretch of the season. Don't miss any of the action with the Twins TV subscription for just $19.99 for the rest of the year. Watch games or listen to us as the Twins hunt for the postseason. Learn more at twins.tv.
1: Twins.tv gets a break tomorrow. Going to be a Peacock game. NBC game is a pitch down, 1-0. And what we found out was that it's an evening game, and it's on Peacock, not NBC, because NBC is doing a Notre Dame-Wisconsin football game from Lambeau. How about that? So we get the Peacock treatment. Pitch on the way. And this ball is pulled down the right field line. Get foul. It's a fair ball. Bounces into the corner. Extra bases for Peters. He hurries into second. He's thinking three, but settles for two. As Keyshaw rallies it back to the infield, it's a one-out double for Tristan Peters. And here come the White Sox. As Kyle Teal is off the bench, and the one left-handed bat at the disposal of Will Venable will be summoned here to hit for his fellow catcher. Twins trying to even this series with the White Sox. Set up a chance to win the series tomorrow and, again, stave off as many losses as they can for as long as they can. Sitting at 67 and 74. If you lose seven more, the best you can do is 500. And, again, that's going to be a hit or miss to squeeze into the postseason. So just trying to stave off those losses one night at a time. Fell behind early tonight, but they've rallied. They lead 6-4. But more work to be done. Here's Teal. Just his second game back from his third injury of the year. The pitch. That's down and in, one ball, no strikes. Expected a good series, and we've had one. White Sox have had the better of the season series. They've won 7 of 11. A lot of close games, though. Even the 3-2 win back at Target Field. Twins had the tying run up late last night. As the pitch is downstairs in the count 2-0, Teal represents the tying run. Top of the order on deck. We know how dangerous they are and how left-handed that bunch is. And it looks like Minter is up for just that situation. A 2-0. Swung on a pop foul to our left, 2-1. So Teal activated after the high ankle sprain. He's played in just 20 games. Does have a couple of homers. He's driven in 14. He's fanned 27 times. Two balls and a strike. Hoffman checks Peters. Now to the plate. Swung on a miss. And the count 2-2. That splitter has some funky action on it. And that gives him a pretty good weapon against the lefties as opposed to just trying to feed those backfoot sliders.
2: Challenged him 2-0 with a fastball. Came back with a splitter that started in the same location. Just dived right out of the zone.
1: Two-strike pitch is swung on a missed, and down he goes. He went splitter, then slider. That'll cross you up. And Teal strikes out. And now it's Antonacci.
2: Well, you talked about Hoffman's ability to miss bats. Left-handed hitters, right-handed hitters. And that slider coming off that split. Lethal.
1: Now it's Antonacci, who's been the ultimate pest. This has a slider to the back foot that hits him on the toe feel to it. The way Antonacci plays, instead he rips it to second base. Backhand pickup on a sliding stop by Clemens, and Antonacci finally retired on a single pitch. Boy, you can breathe a sigh of relief in Twins territory. Hoffman does the job. Works around a one-out double in the seventh. We go to the eighth at 6-4 Twins. This is your home for Twins baseball.
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1: Another lefty out of the bullpen. It's the southpaw Tyler Schweitzer, 6'185". He's 25 years of age out of Ball State. And he faces the lefty Cody Clemens. Twins lead 6-4, and the pitch to Cody is down and away. Schweitzer leads with the slider and a four-seamer. In just his 16th game of the year. He'll also throw a sweeper, so he likes to spin it. Fastball's around 94. Stands ramrod straight and delivers, and the pitch is high, and it's 2-0. A little less herky-jerky than Newcomb. Schweitzer will get Clemens, then Lee.

0: is a righty, and then Larnach. And the pitch is high, and the count is 3-0. A rookie, Tyler Schweitzer, on a team full of rookies. Does have a win to his credit in his 15 games. 3-0, up and in, ball four. Attaboy. Well, I would imagine as a manager, you go to your platoon matchup and then he walks the first guy. You just head in your hands.
1: And four non-competitive pitches.
0: Yeah, none of them close. And now Brooks Lee's turn. Schweitzer, the fifth-round pick out of Ball State down in Muncie. And he'll tangle with Brooks Lee, who is 1-for-3. Two-out RBI double as a right-hander. That was off Kay, the starter. Fly to center off of Richards. Big hole right side. Brooks hunkers over. And the first pitch is there for a strike, a four-seam fastball. Twins added on in the seventh, but left some meat on the bone. Culpepper was standing at second base with nobody out, and Jeffers pounced on a first pitch and just a weak fly ball to center. Didn't move the runner, and it cost him when Bell flied out to right. This pitch is down and in. Brooks started to swing and held up, and the count is 1-1. One ball, one strike. Brooks leans back in the box. Runner at first. Big hole right side. And this ball lined in the air. Shallow center field. Peters coming on. Peters makes the catch. Clemens stuck between first and second. Race back to the bag. And he's doubled off at first base. Peters made the catch and then threw on the run. Cody spun out trying to make his turn. And the leadoff walk disappears on a line-out double play to center.
1: Yeah, that's a tough read when you're on first base. And Peters almost accidentally stumbled right before he caught the ball, which gave the appearance that it might fall in front of him. Caused Cody to take that extra couple of steps to avoid a force at second. Instead, gets doubled off on the backside at first.
0: That'll be up to Larnach, another left on left, and he swings and fouls the count 0-1. Twins lead the game 6-4. We're in the eighth. 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No balls and two strikes. Be interesting to see late if the Twins are protecting the lead, what they do defensively with their alignment. Kreidler plays a fine center. Jenkins probably their best center fielder. Do they stick with the status quo? Do they put the youngster in to add a glove? A big swing and miss by Larnach. He's down on strikes and the inning is over. So it started with a four-pitch walk. It ends with a frustrated Trevor Larnach. And we go to the bottom of the eighth inning. The Twins still leading 6-4 on your home for Twins baseball.
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0: Now, defensive changes as expected. Clemens moves to left field. Walker Jenkins will hit in the Larnach spot. He's now in center field. Kreidler goes to second base. Hoffman on to face the righty Vargas. And the first pitch down and away for a ball. Lefty Minter is ready with Murakami Grichuk and Colson Montgomery. Next up for the White Sox. The pitch from Montgomery swung on and popped in the air, right center field. Jenkins, Keyshaw. Keyshaw's under it. He'll make the catch. Leaning back, Wynn played a little game with that one at the tail end. And there's one away. And here comes Derek Shelton, and he'll go to the bullpen for A.J. Minter. This pitching change is brought to you by Upanor, a GF brand. Count on Upanor for plumbing that performs. Scoreboard update with John Vitas next on your home for Twins baseball.
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10: Another pitcher's duel tonight in Baltimore. Sonny Gray, 7 scoreless for the Red Sox, facing Chris Bassitt. Bassitt went 5 scoreless, but then ran into a roadblock in the 6th.
11: Pitch is looped into left field. That's down for a hit. Story scores. Sogard behind him. Duran tearing around to third. Eli White gets it done. And the Red Sox finally break through, and they lead it 2-0.
10: Yes, some unlikely candidates tonight. Isaiah Kinnifer-Leffa with a 2-run double in the 7th. It's now 5-0 Red Sox in the 8th. Orioles came into the night 1 game ahead of the Twins in the wild card race. Guys?
0: Well, John, I was just expecting the new David Ortiz, Mickey Gasper, to hit another home run when you said we're going to that game. So we'll just keep an eye on that. 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Minter is on. Minter, 2-2 with a 1.75 ERA over 37 outings between the Mets and the Twins. 30 strikeouts, just 6 walks, and he faces the lefty Murakami. 2-run homer the other way in the first. He's fanned twice. One out. Empty bases, Twins up 6-4. The pitch. Flinched him and it missed in. One ball, no strikes. That's the cutter, and he throws a ton of them. Murakami's been good left on left. Jeffers puts up the target. Here comes Minter. Swung on a miss. That's the cutter, and it started away and ended up in Joliet. 1-1.
1: Minter seems to be one of those guys that people know what's coming, but they still can't lay off it. Very deceptive, late movement.
0: 1-1, swung on and fouled, and that got a chunk of Ryan Jeffers, another cutter. I mean, at this point, and again, Minter used to throw harder, and then he had the injuries, so the velo's down a bit. He's like a left-handed Kenley Jansen right now. We saw Kenley the other day. You know he's throwing a cutter. You just don't know where or at what speed he's throwing the cutter. I think Minter similarly changes speeds a little bit and angles with that pitch.
1: Yeah, that cutter, it has enough velocity where hitters have to commit and they just can't predict how much late movement it's going to have.
0: Twins up 6-4. One out of the eighth, Murakami awaits. Here's the 1-2, and it's high. It's the four-seamer at 94, 2-2. Murakami blasted a huge home run in the eighth inning off of Joe Ryan here to tie up a game in the first meetings between these clubs early in the season. And shortly thereafter went on the injured list, did not play at Target Field the first go-around. What a rookie year he's had. The 2-2 pitch. Swung on and fouled off to our left and over our head. Stays 2-2. Murakami has gone the Joe Ryan route because he has closely cropped hair when we first saw him. Now he's got the flow going out the back. A little bit of lettuce spilling out the sides of the helmet. Looks good. 2-2 again. Swung on a miss. He struck him out. Minter gets his man. Two away, and now it's Grichuk. Grichuk hit for Benintendi in the fourth. Benintendi was due to lead off. The Twins went to Funderburk, and boy, nobody happier when Grichuk came into the box than the Twins, that Benintendi was done for the day after what he's done to them at Target Field. Not that Grichuk is an easy out. He swings and pulls this one down the left field line. That's a foul ball. But Grichuk has seen two pitches, and he has had polar opposite swings. One went the other way for a foul out deep in the right field corner, and then that one was a deep foul ball pulled. Big open stance, spread out wide, crouched down. Well-traveled veteran. And the pitch is going to be challenged. It's called a ball. First challenge of the night.
12: Pitch call, ball catcher challenging.
0: First time we've heard from Nick Marley. It's going to stay a ball.
12: Calls confirmed. Minnesota has one challenge remaining.
0: Grichuk will always be remembered as the guy that was drafted one pick in front of Mike Trout by the Angels, who then drafted Mike Trout with the next pick. A 1-1. Down and away. 2-1.
1: Not sure if that's the one thing I'd want to be remembered by, but
0: always be linked up.
1: He's kind of made a nice career for himself.
0: Developed into a really nice platoon bat, veteran presence late in his career as he fouls this one back 2-2. And he's been around, and the fact is people keep wanting him on their team. Started this year with the Yankees and with the Blue Jays.
1: He's had that reputation for a long time of being really, really good against left-handed pitching, which clubs really need as they make that those roster moves down the stretch, your pinch hitting.
0: You have to accept that role to excel at it, and he's done a really good job. Two balls and two strikes. Two outs, empty bases, and a swing and a foul ball. The bat ends up in left field, at least two-thirds of it. That just sheared the thing off of the handle, and that barrel helicoptered in between Culpepper and Lee.
1: That's when they say, do you see that bat jump off that ball right there? The bat almost went farther than the baseball.
0: Something about that cutter, right? That tells you he's throwing a good one if he's sawing up bats.
1: Well, Grichuk, he went up there looking for a cutter on that first pitch. He was surprised by the changeup that he got way out front of it, hooked foul. And that cutter got way in, destroyed that bat.
0: So that one ends up in the souvenir shop, a new hit and stick. And Grichuk awaits a 2-2 from A.J. Minter. We're in the home eighth. Twins lead 6-4. The pitch on the way. Swung on and popped up to our right. Foul ball. And that one's going to clang down below us. Stays 2-2. My favorite Minter stat is that he has 31 strikeouts and only 6 walks. He throws it over. And for a guy out of the bullpen, you don't want a lot of walks. 2-2, swung on in the air, right center field. There's nobody there. It's going to be extra bases. Bounces on the warning track. Grichuk speeding for second. Picked up by Kieschel. It's a sliding two-out double for Randall Grichuk. And the tying run will bat in the person of the lefty, Colson Montgomery, here in the eighth.
1: Well, sometimes after you jam a guy with a cutter, you might think that he's going to be a little tardy on a four-seam fastball. That one just got a little too much of the plate. Grichuk, the veteran, smart hitter, stayed on that fastball and shot the gap in right center.
0: We talk about good hitters so often make a living because they don't miss mistakes, and that's not where A.J. wanted that fastball, and Grichuk took advantage of it. So now it's Colson Montgomery. Montgomery, dangerous, 31 homers. He has one already tonight, but also strikeout prone, 192 of those.
1: This is where it feels like that Culpepper double, such a big hit, giving the Twins just a little bit more cushion. Outfielders here most likely will just come to second base on any base hit that comes in their direction.
0: Minter sets and delivers, and the first pitch is down and away, one ball and no strikes. We talk about the swing plane of Montgomery. He's a big guy. I mean, physically always reminds me of a young Scott Rolen with his frame. But he's got that smooth swing. But if you can stay out of the bat path, you got a chance to make him swing and miss. And he fouls this one off, and it's 1-1. Talk about his swing being smooth. That's his nickname, Big Smooth. Against lefties this year, he's actually hitting better than he does against righties. He's hitting a .192 against righties, a .261 against lefties. That's a number that surprises me. One ball and one strike. Minter delivers. That one's just wide, 2-1. As Paul highlighted, a two-run game. So different than a one-run game. Two balls and a strike. Runner at second base is Grichuk. And the pitch swung on and fouled back to our left. And that was just below our vantage point, one booth over. The count 2-2. Think I could have caught that one?
1: That was coming in hot. You know, you warned me the start of the day yesterday.
0: Yeah, this booth is heat seekers.
1: We're prime time for left-handed hitters.
0: I had an Adam Dunn foul ball take my finger off in this booth. Well, Hoffman able to strand a one-out double in the seventh. Can Minter strand a two-out double in the eighth? Two balls, two strikes. A.J. Minter comes set, holds high. Montgomery awaits, target up, pitch delivered, he threw him a chair, it went right by the swinging bat of Colson Montgomery and nestled in the glove of Ryan Jeffers. A strikeout from Minter on a heater up, and the inning is over. The Sox strand the runner at second. We've played eight, Twins lead 6-4. You're home for Twins baseball.
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2: Rookie right-hander Tyler Davis on the pitch. He faces Ryan Kreidler to lead off the inning, and Kreidler hits the first pitch in the air to shallow left. Antonacci is under it, and Antonacci will grab it, and there's one out. Tyler Davis, a rookie, and he throws a ton of fastballs, 62% heaters. He threw a 96-mile-an-hour fastball to Kreidler that Ryan just missed, and now he'll face Keyshaw. Appearing in his 27th game, he's pitched to a 390 ERA. 23 strikeouts, so less than one per inning, but 16 walks, it's not a great ratio. 27-year-old rookie, again, he was at Sam Houston State, then Wichita State. Sam Houston, of course, where Steve Sparks, the knuckleballer, played for the Bearcats, now a radio colleague in Houston. As the pitch slithers in for a strike, and the count is 0-1.
3: Minnesota Gophers in the old days would take a Texas trip early in the year. Always go to Sam Houston State.
2: Huntsville?
3: Down in Huntsville.
2: Pitch fouled away. It's 0-2.
3: Go tour the prison.
2: Tour the prison?
3: Huntsville, yeah.
2: That was the plan? Go down there and tour you guys around a Texas prison?
3: You know, not to go in there in any other capacity.
2: Always you walk the straight and narrow. There's the 0-2, and it's high. Did Dick Siebert have a relationship with the Sam Houston coach? Must have known him.
3: You know, we'd play Texas Lutheran, University of Texas, Texas A&M, and then Sam Houston. That was the trip.
2: One ball and two strikes. Swung on a foul to Wade on the right field line. It stays 1-2. We're in the ninth inning. Twins lead 6-4. Gomez is up and prepping. White Sox are going to have Montgomery, Mydrop, and Peters. That's Braden Montgomery in their half of the inning, but they'd love a little more insurance for Gomez. The 1-2 pitch is wide, 2-2. Keyshaw is 2-for-4, another multi-hit game, and he scored twice today, meaning that Luke Keyshaw now 69 runs scored on the year. There's only Josh Bell in that department. He swings and skies this one up into the starless night. Near third base for Vargas. He's the only guy over there, and he makes the catch. And there are two outs for Culpepper. Hey, looking ahead, brought to you by James Hardy. The final game of this series with the White Sox tomorrow, and it's at a goofy time. It's a 5:20 start. We're actually on the air at 4:30 with our pregame lineup card. And we'll have Inside Twins at 4. Bailey Ober takes on Sean Burke. When you look ahead to home improvements, look to James Hardy. Hardy Siding, America's number one brand of siding. Kalen Culpepper trying to extend the inning. Big swing and miss, 0-1. What is it about his heater? That was a slider, but he's kind of got a three-quarter arm slot. It comes out of a funky place.
3: A little bit. I think righties probably feel like they have to cheat to get there. Opens them up to the slider like we saw there on the first pitch to Kalen.
2: Pitch down, another slider. Didn't go, it's 1-1. Now, Brian Bannister is kind of the director of, like, pitching behind the scenes. Guy, a former big leaguer, Floyd's kid, who obviously pitched here with the White Sox. And Brian's a guy who has the respect of players all around the league. As this ball fouled away. And so when you look at this staff, in particular the bullpen, and you talk about different arm slots or extension, or I don't pick the ball up, they hide it well. You know, the type of pitches they're using. I think Banny probably gets a lot of credit for helping to mold some
3: sure.
2: of that.
3: Well, I think you try to shape your bullpen to fill in as many areas as possible as far as what you might need in given situations. It seems like they've done a nice job with that here in Chicago this year.
2: One ball and two strikes to Culpepper. Two outs, and he takes in. When Taylor Rogers was in San Francisco, he said Bannister was there. He just could not say enough good things about his ability as a guy who'd pitched in the big leagues and, frankly, had taken some lumps in the big leagues, his ability to use that experience to meld it with all the science he was working. Pitch fouled away again. Culpepper hanging in there. Stays 2-2.
3: You're right about Culpepper. His swings do not change very much with two strikes. That is a full A swing, if you will, on a two-strike slider.
2: There is violent intent.

0: for that baseball when he swings the bat. The pitch swung on a foul away again. Another big cut, and he was on that one. We've seen him have some crazy late game at bats. The Durant at bat against Philadelphia still stands out. Ended up at first base with the knob of the bat in his hand on a base hit that shattered his lumbar.
1: It was a great battle that he won.
0: 2-2. Swung on and lifted in the air, center field. Peter started back, stops in his tracks, makes the catch. Culpepper succumbs, and the Twins go in order in the ninth. We go to the bottom of the ninth. Twins trying to protect a 2-1 lead and level this series. Gomez coming in on your home for Twins baseball.

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7: Well, it's the bottom of the ninth inning here in Chicago, and this crowd hoping for a comeback win. Yoenis Gomez hoping for his 21st save in as many tries. First order of business is Braden Montgomery. Montgomery bats left-handed. He's a switch hitter, and he fouls the first pitch away, and it's 0-1. Lefties have given Gomez a little bit of a headache this year. You'll see the righty Mydroth, then the lefty Peters. Yoenis fires, and a little ground ball left side of the diamond. Lee charges, picks it up, throws to first, throw is low, scooped out in time. And the smooth running Braden Montgomery is out by about a step. Well, there was nothing that looked routine about that at all. Brooks kind of fielded it a little goofy on his backhand with a funny hop, and then his throw was low. But credit Royce for a nice stretch and a pick one away.
8: Yeah, Brooks not thinking about any bunt there in that situation. Was playing rather deep. Did a nice job with his exchange. A little bit of a short hop that Lewis had no problem picking out of the dirt.
7: White Sox have been really good at home, and no surprise, they've had a lot of dramatic wins at home. As Mydroth takes wide, they're going to challenge this.
9: Freeze pitch, call the ball, catcher's challenging.
7: Second challenge of the game, they lost their first. They're going to win this one.
9: Pitch
7: strike, Nick Marley got a bubble gum in there or something.
8: He's had a good night, though. You only get two really challenges late in the game.
7: He's called a nice game. No balls and a strike. Gomez working to Mydroth, and the pitch is swung on a miss, 0-2. But again, we talked about the division record, 26-14 against the Central for the Sox. The home record, 42-27. 11 walk-offs. That's a big number, Paul.
8: That is a big number. And it goes with that whole vibe that they've been able to create here at Wrigley Field here in Chicago.
7: No balls and two strikes. The pitch. He swung and a miss. He struck him out. Two away. Boy, Gomez with the sweeper, and he looks crisp. Early tonight, two outs. Here's Peters. The last hope for the White Sox. You know, they'll have a couple of lefties here.
8: Every once in a while, you'll see a swing by a major league hitter that kind of surprises you, and that sweeper was probably a foot and a half outside and way above the zone. Mydroth could not hold up. We'll take it.
7: Now get Peters and let's get on the bus and get ready for the finale. Pitch misses down and in, 1-0.
9: Freeze pitch, call the ball, catcher's challenger.
7: Love it. I think he's going to miss this one, though. Nick says, you know what, Ryan? I had only two all night. I had one all night. And now you're doubling
9: me. Confirmed, Minnesota has no challenges left.
7: So one ball and no strikes.

0: Twins came to Chicago trying to win a series, stay in the hunt. Lost last night. Trying to even the series up right here, right now. High pop-up. This should do it. On the infield. Clemens, Lewis. It's Royce's ball. Royce is there. He's got it. And the Twins will shake hands on a big-time come-from-behind victory here in Chicago. After falling behind 3-0 on a couple of first-inning home runs, the Twins rally, and they win it by the final tally of 6-4 over the White Sox. 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So Bradley, a win, a save for Gomez, big nights for Keyshaw, for Culpepper, and for Bell. We're hoping to talk with Josh Bell when we return, but first, check in with John Vitas as to what's to come on the postgame download.
1: Thank you, Chris. Great win for the Twins tonight. That is comeback victory number 31, and it was a good one. Down 3-0 after three. Really nothing going against Anthony Kay, but completely figured him out in the middle innings. We're going to break the game down with Paul Molitor coming up on the Affinity Plus Federal Credit Union postgame download. 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
1: John Vitas with you in our network studios live at Target Field. Chris and Paul standing by in Chicago awaiting a player interview. Sounds like we might be hearing from Josh Bell tonight. Always great catching up with Josh. Well, continuing our preview of the postgame download, we will hear from Derek Shelton on his reaction to this comeback win. Hopefully some Twins players in the mix as well. It was a very busy night around the league. We already know that the Twins gained ground on the White Sox, now six games back in the division race. We'll tell you which of the four teams ahead of the Twins in the wild card race they gained a full game on as well. But before we get the show started, we're going to send it back out to Raitt Field because it sounds like the guys have their guest.
0: We have Josh Bell indeed. Josh, can you hear us down there?
4: Yeah, I got you.
0: All right, that's Chris and Paul upstairs. What a comeback for your team today. The home runs come early. There was no panic, though. And I thought, before we get to the offensive heroics, Taj Bradley slamming the door there in innings 2, 3, and 4, really set the tone for what you guys were able to do offensively. Would you agree?
4: Yeah, for sure. Obviously, you know, the three early runs, but no panic from our dugout, no panic from Taj. We know every time he's on the bump, he's good for, you know, 6-7 innings plus, a lot of strikeouts, a lot of weak ground balls. So he kept us in position to come back.
5: Yeah, he did a really nice job. Yeah, Josh, I was going to ask you about what you guys kind of went over in terms of your game plan tonight against Anthony Kay. He kind of got through the lineup fairly easily the first time, but you guys made some adjustments the second time through.
4: Yeah, I think it's just staying on the heater. Obviously, he's got good stuff. He's got a good cutter, but just trying to end the at-bat when we can. Get balls into the outfield. I know the balls are swirling out there with the wind out here, so try to do damage out there. Had some couple, you know, really good at-bats with runners in scoring position, and we were able to come back.
5: Were you as shocked as I was when Murakami's ball went over the fence?
4: Yeah, that was something else.
5: I thought that went straight up.
4: Yeah, I guess Royce asked him at first base, and he said, I love the Windy City. So it's kind of crazy. 49 launch angle. I've never seen it.
0: Yeah, it did not, though, stop Taj from giving you guys a chance to win. You start the rally. You get that big double there in the fourth inning. 3-0 swing. You rip that single in the fifth inning. Are you a guy who likes, as a rule, to swing 3-0, or are you a guy who tends to be a little more conservative?
4: Yeah, it just depends on how I'm feeling. You know, the last few days I felt locked into the plate. So, you know, I figured, you know, Jeffers just had hit that three-run homer. Pressure's on them. Obviously, I'm not the guy that they want to walk in that situation, so I figured he'd come in the zone, and I was able to put it out in the outfield.
0: As the DH, because you're in the dugout all the time, are you – a guy who talks to other people up and down the dugout? Are you a guy who's constantly, you know, sitting with one of the younger players or standing with them and talking about the game? Or are you inside taking swings, kind of working on your thing?
4: Yeah, a little bit of both. In between every inning, I try to stay loose in the cage. But for the most part, I'm trying to be the vibes guy on the bench, try to cheer on our pitchers, trying to cheer on different guys in there at bats. And then, yeah, conversations up and down the bench here, just trying to get to know some of the new guys.
0: Hey.
5: You know, a tough loss last night to start this series. Kind of curious as to your take as a veteran. You know, the pulse in the clubhouse. How are guys responding? You got a couple young guys in the lineup now. Everybody seemed to be handling this situation fairly well in terms of how you see it.
4: Yeah, for sure. I think we know what's ahead of us. We definitely have to get hot. We're running out of time here, but we believe in ourselves, and that's the most important thing. We trust our work day, we trust our plan, and then in between the lines, we're just trying to, you know, do as best we can out there. And if it works out, we get hot. We'll get in it as the hottest team in the league, and that's all we can ask for.
0: Josh, you're a pro's pro. We love watching you. Appreciate your time.
4: Awesome. Thanks, you guys.
5: Josh.
0: All right, that's Josh Bell. And again, wise words there from Josh Bell. And as we said earlier in the game, to really, truly appreciate him, watch him every day. He is absolutely a delight to watch on a night-in, night-in basis. That's why he's been such a productive 10-year big leaguer. Let's go ahead and get to our final lines tonight, and they're happy ones. For every double play the Twins turn this season, Innovative donates $100 to Simon Says Give at the end of the season. That's for every double play the Twins turn in 2026, courtesy of Innovative. No double plays here tonight. It was a double play not turned by the White Sox that helped unlock the Twins offensively. Cody Clemens legged out what would have been an inning-ending double play on the backside, allowed a run to score. Brooks Lee then a two-out double in the fourth to knock in a run. That made it 3-2. Jeffers made it 5-2 in the fifth. Insurance run in the seventh, and that's all she wrote. Six runs on eight hits for the Twins tonight. No errors, three left. The Sox, four runs on six hits, one error. They stranded four. Winning pitcher Taj Bradley, 11-6 now. Yoendris Gomez, 21-21 in save opportunities. Anthony Kay, the loss, he's 9-8. Twins improved to 68-74. Chicago now 74-68 on the year. And the series will be decided tomorrow. 2 hours, 43 minutes to play. 27,749. Your paid attendance here at Chicago. Most of them disappointed as they left the ballpark. Now, the rubber match comes tomorrow. It's Bailey Ober for the Twins. Sean Burke, a right-hander for the White Sox. Note the start time. It's a 5:20 first pitch. We'll actually be on the air at 4 o'clock with Inside Twins. I'll be joined by Derek Shelton. At 4:30 is your pregame lineup card. Paul went behind the batting cage with Grady Sizemore. You won't want to miss that. And then, obviously, 5:20 first pitch coming from Sean Burke, a chance to win a series. And as Derek Shelton, I thought, so put it so well in our pregame conversation today, pressure is a privilege, and by winning today, the pressure stays on the Minnesota Twins tomorrow as they have the privilege of, again, fighting towards a potential postseason berth. Like what Josh Bell said, we know we have to get hot, and then we can go into postseason as the hottest team in baseball. I like that plan. I also like the plan of Paul Molitor joining John Vitas in the postgame download. That's going to start now. Twins win 6-4 on your home for Twins baseball.

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0: High pop-up. This should do it. On the infield, Clemens, Lewis. It's Royce's ball. Royce is there. He's got it. And the Twins will shake hands on a big-time come-from-behind victory here in Chicago.
6: The Minnesota Twins flip the script tonight on the White Sox. White Sox with multiple homers early once again, but the Twins rally and win it 6-4 to even up the series. Good evening and welcome to the Affinity Plus Federal Credit Union postgame download, a victorious postgame download. I'm John Vitas here in our Target Field studios. Happy to bring in Paul Molitor live from Wrayte Field in Chicago. And Paul, the Twins could get nothing going early tonight against the lefty Anthony Kay, but then in the middle innings, they were all over him and knocked him out before he could get through five. Did you see a common thread in what the Twins did to adjust to Kay?
7: Ask Josh Bell a little bit about it, and you know, the whole idea of, you know, staying on the fastball. He definitely had some good off-speed pitches, kind of had us off balance that first time around. But I think they stayed aggressive for the most part. You know, the game was an outstanding win for your team. When you think about losing last night, you're kind of hanging on the edges as far as the periphery of the race for the wild card, and somehow you find your way back into that game. It was just very impressive, and a lot of it had to do with Taj Bradley settling down and the Twins finding a way to get to Kay there in the fourth inning.
6: Yeah, like Chris said a couple of times, you can't overstate the importance of all those zeros from Bradley there, second, third, and fourth. In the Twins' big innings in the fourth and fifth, they had six different hits. Obviously, the Jeffers three-run homer was the biggest swing of the night, but did anything stand out in terms of a moment where it really ignited the Twins, or just a good piece of hitting that really caught your eye?
7: Well, the three-run homer, obviously huge. It flipped the score as far as being ahead or trailing. I really like Brooks Lee, two-strike hit, to cut the lead to one back in the fourth. I thought that was an important run to put on the board. Just a lot of guys that really kind of, you know, they grinded it out tonight, with Keyshaw with a couple hits. Talked to Josh Bell, he had a couple of hits. But you have to say the home run by Jeffers was the biggest blow of the night.
6: Yeah, definitely the moment for the Twins tonight. And a great point there about the Brooks Lee hit, too. Almost kind of goes by the wayside when you look at the other moments and the other themes in this game tonight. I wanted to get your take on Kalen Culpepper. We've seen him for 24 games now. On the road especially, he's really impressing with the bat. I know Glenn Perkins spoke glowingly about the early opinion on him. Would love to get your overall take on what you've seen from Culpepper so far.
7: Well, it's been fun to watch him. He's brought a lot of energy. I think he's played well at shortstop for the most part. And you just don't want to take your eyes off him when he's in the batter's box. He's going to take some funny swings. He's going to chase some pitches. But just the way he lets it fly, you know, first pitch, two strikes, doesn't seem to matter. And I think more times than not over the course of his career, we're going to start to see him connecting on some of those pitches a little bit more consistently. But I think overall it's been great. We commented tonight about how he was really out front of a lot of off-speed pitches. And then sure enough, he hits a double into the right field corner that added a very important insurance run on for the Twins.
6: Yeah, that run was huge, and he did go the other way so nicely there against the lefty in that spot. I wanted to finish up tonight with what the Twins bullpen did after Taj Bradley. They put up four zeros to hold the lead. Gomez rock solid there in the ninth. But with the trades the Twins made, does it feel different to you watching the Twins nurse a one- or two-run lead than it did in the first half?
7: I think it does. When you have veterans that have had some success, guys like Hoffman and Minter that you can add. Gomez has been everything we could have hoped for. You know, you get four.

0: Innings out of your bullpen, you give up two hits and you strike out six. You don't walk anybody. It's just a really solid night. And I want to comment on Bradley. I think the stressful first inning, his last inning was somewhat stressful. It's not always the amount of pitches you throw. It's kind of how you get to that number. He ended up at 80, and we have seen him go over 100 multiple times this year. But I think that Shelton had a good pulse on that. He liked the way his bullpen was shaped to go ahead and try to get those last 12 outs, and they did their job.
1: Yeah, with the loss last night, they didn't have to use any of those high-leverage guys. So, like you said, he liked the way it lined up, and it obviously was a great decision because all four relievers did not allow a run. So, a great win here tonight for the Twins, and hopefully we can get a rubber game tomorrow.
0: Yeah, big win, as we talked about, John, and let's see how the Twins can respond. Take two out of three before we head to Detroit.
1: Yeah, that'd be great. Looking forward to it. Get some rest, and we'll see you for a little Sunday Night Baseball tomorrow. Thanks, Paul.
0: All right. Thanks, John. Have a good night.
1: Paul Molitor starting our show in style on the Affinity Plus Federal Credit Union post-game download as the Twins defeat the White Sox 6-4. We're just getting started here on the show. When we come back, we'll have highlights and a player of the game here on your home for Twins baseball.
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2: 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It's time to get to the highlights. They are brought to you by the Sheboygan Sausage Company. Game two between the Twins and the White Sox this weekend at Wrayte Field. And Anthony Kaye, the left-hander for the White Sox, was really sharp early. Twins went hitless in their first 10 plate appearances against Kaye, and that allowed the White Sox to once again gain a lead early. Sam Antonacci, a leadoff walk against Taj Bradley in the bottom of the first. Then a fielder's choice erased him, but Vargas was the runner at first, and Munetaka Murakami got a splitter from Bradley and launched it high in the air to left, and the wind pushed it out. The estimate on the swing was just 346 feet on that fly ball, but it snuck over the wall and gave the White Sox a 2-0 lead. After Benintendi lined out, the next man up against Bradley was Colson Montgomery.
3: There's the pitch, swung on and hit high in the air to deep right field, and that's number 31. That one didn't need the wind. Colson

0: Montgomery blasts one into the seats over that of Keyshaw in right field. Another White Sox home run, and they lead it 3-0. This ball game could not have started any worse for the Minnesota Twins.
1: Yeah, that was a cutter that Montgomery just ripped over the right field wall. A very low line drive type of swing, 24-degree launch angle, but 112 miles an hour off the bat. And an interesting note here on Colson Montgomery. He's the 11th player this year to hit three homers against the Twins, but he's the first player over the last 2 years to reach six home runs against the Twins. He has added his name to the category of Twins killers, and it was 3-0 White Sox at the end of an inning. Both starters really settled in from there, zeros in the second and the third, before out of nowhere the Twins completely figured out Anthony Kay. Kalen Culpepper, a leadoff single in the fourth. Two batters later, Josh Bell, a gapper in the left center. He dove headfirst into second with a double, and the Twins had runners at second and third. A walk to Royce Lewis loaded the bases. Cody Clemens then reached on a fielder's choice. That scored a run, got the Twins on the board, and then Brooks Lee ripped a double down the left field line to score Bell. They had to hold Clemens at third. The ball didn't quite get to the wall, and so the Twins settled for two in that inning, but a couple of clutch two-out runs there for the Twins to pull to within a run. In the fifth inning against Kay, Kreidler was hit by a pitch to start the inning. Keyshaw then singled to right before Culpepper bounced into a fielder's choice. So there was one out, two men on, and the catcher, Ryan Jeffers, at the dish.
0: The 1-0 swung on and hit high in the air to left, and the Twins have the lead. Ryan Jeffers demolishes a pitch halfway up the grandstand. It's a three-run clout for Jeffers, and the Twins lead at 5-3.
1: One of the biggest swings of the year for Jeffers, home run number 14, and just like that, the Twins took the lead on Kay. He would then allow a single to Josh Bell, and Kay was done for the night. Five earned runs on six hits over four and a third. Second start this year where the Twins really got to Kay and knocked him out early. Trevor Richards came in, steadied things a little bit for Chicago. They went into the bottom of the fifth, down one run. Against Bradley, Chase Mindroth singled to begin the inning, then stole second base on a delayed steal. With two outs in the inning, Antonacci walked, and then Miguel Vargas delivered a line drive base hit to left. That scored Mindroth to pull the White Sox to within a run at 5-4. Neither team scored in the sixth. Then in the top of the seventh, the White Sox had Sean Newcomb in the game. He allowed a leadoff single to Luke Keyshaw, and the next man up was the rookie Culpepper.
0: Here's the pitch. Swung on and shot down the right field line. That could be extra bases. That's a fair ball into the corner. Run, Luke, run. Keyshaw's going to wind at third. He's headed for home. Culpepper pulls up at second. There's your opposite field base hit. It's an RBI double the other way for Kalen Culpepper, and the Twins lead at 6-4.
1: Yeah, the all-important insurance run coming across right there on a clutch swing from Culpepper, 6-4 Twins at the stretch. In the bottom of the seventh, Hoffman worked around a one-out double to put up a zero. Got the first out of the eighth inning before the lefty A.J. Minter came in. Minter would allow a two-out double to Randall Grichuk, but then muscled up to strike out Colson Montgomery on a high fastball and put up a zero in the eighth. Yoenndris Gomez on for the ninth, and he polished this one off quickly. A seven-pitch save for Gomez. He struck out one, and the Twins get the victory. Twins improve to 68-74. White Sox fall to 74-68. Twins gain a game in the division, now six games back with 20 games to go. The Lions, the Twins, six runs on eight hits, no errors. White Sox, four runs on six hits and one error. Attendance, 27,749 in Chicago, and the time of game, 2 hours and 43 minutes. Those were the highlights brought to you by the Sheboygan Sausage Company, America's tradition since 1933. There were a few different hitters who maybe had a case for our Treasure Island Diamond Player of the Game, but we thought the bullpen as a whole was important.
0: Pitch. Swung and a miss. He struck him out. A cutter from Cody Funderburk, and Montgomery heading back to find his glove. Cody Funderburk, a 1-2-3 inning, aided and abetted by a brilliant running catch. In fact, a couple of them by Luke Keyshaw in right. Rips it to second base. Backhand pickup on a sliding stop by Clemens, and Antonacci finally retired on a single pitch. Boy, you can breathe a sigh of relief in Twins territory. Hoffman does the job. Works around a one-out double in the seventh. Montgomery awaits. Target up. Pitch delivered. He threw him a chair. It went right by the swinging bat.

0: of Colson Montgomery and nestled in the glove of Ryan Jeffers. A strikeout from Minter on a heater up, and the inning is over.
1: And then after that big pitch from Minter, it would be a 1-2-3 ninth for Gomez. The Twins bullpen as a whole, Funderburk, Hoffman, Minter, and Gomez, your Treasure Island Diamond players of the game. 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It's time for us to take a quick break, but we'll update you on some out-of-town scores and tell you where the Twins stand in the standings next on your home for Twins baseball.
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4: Hi, this is Luke Kieschel. Most influential person in your life pertaining to baseball is one of my old head coaches, Nino Garitano. If you retire from baseball tomorrow, what would you do for a job and or hobby? I would either try and become a firefighter or work on a ranch. What would be your go-to meal to cook if you were trying to impress somebody? Probably tacos. What is your favorite baseball memory growing up? I'd have to say probably playing wiffle ball in the backyard with my brother. What's the first memory that comes to mind when thinking about the first place you rented or owned? First place I ever rented or owned was in the city of San Francisco, right in left field, behind the field. First memory I can remember is just finding a place with the guys, and it was the first place that we wanted to get, so we decided to get it. This has been Luke Kieschel.
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1: 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We'll start in the minor leagues. Not a good night for the Twins affiliates. Fort Myers lost 8-2 in Clearwater. Cedar Rapids lost 7-4 in South Bend. A big game, though, for Von Lackey. Three hits in that one for the Colonels. Those two teams, the Muscles and the Colonels, will finish their seasons tomorrow as the A-ball years come to an end. Double-A and Triple-A affiliates will continue on for at least another week. Double-A Wichita losing tonight in Tulsa 8-3 in the eighth inning. Riley Quick, though, a nice start, gave up just two hits over a career-high five innings of work. St. Paul lost in Omaha 6-1, two hits and an RBI for Henry Mendez as the Saints fall to 76-60 as they continue to battle for a postseason spot at the AAA level. Full night of action around the major league. Still a few games going across the country. We're going to start with an interleague game tonight in San Diego. The Yankees in San Diego Robbie Ray getting the start for the Padres, trying to become the fifth active lefty to get to 100 career wins. That did not happen, though. He gave up a lot of runs early, including a two-run single to Cody Bellinger. That game is in the ninth inning right now, Yankees leading 5-1. Manny Machado accounting for the only San Diego run. He now has 11 consecutive seasons with 25 or more home runs. Really impressive note there for Machado. Taking a look at the American League wild card race, of course, the Twins gained a game in the division, but they entered the day 4.5 back of Cleveland. We played that Riley Green highlight for you earlier. Tigers cruising tonight to a 6-0 victory over Cleveland, so the Twins gain a full game on the Guardians, now just 3.5 back in the wild card. Three teams in between the Guardians and the Twins. That includes the Blue Jays, who entered the day just one game back. They had a back-and-forth affair in Kansas City.
8: So it brings up Kazuma Okamoto, 3-for-3 in this ballgame. Can he do it again right here? First pitch swinging, ground ball up the middle. Springer scores, and the Blue Jays lead 4-3. Okamoto, 4-for-4 tonight. Lucas advances to third. How about Kazuma Okamoto?
1: Yeah, Nathan Lucas had three hits as well for the Blue Jays. Big win for them as they beat Kansas City 4-3, and they pull even with Cleveland for the final wild card spot. So we'll be keeping an even closer eye on the Blue Jays tomorrow and probably for the rest of the month. The other team sandwiched between Toronto and Minnesota, Baltimore lost at home to Boston 5-0. And then Texas in that sandwich as well. They were at home against the Rays, got a quality start from Jacob DeGrom, but the Texas bullpen could not hold it.
9: Middle infield back, 1-2. Swinging a ball, driven in the air, deep to right center field, way back toward the wall. Nimmo, it's gone! Gone! A three-run homer for Jonathan Aranda. The Rays have a 6-3 lead in the 10th inning.
1: Yeah, that game was tied at 3 going to extras, and Aranda there with the knockout blow. Tampa Bay over Texas 6-3 in 10. And so the Twins gain a game on three of the four teams ahead of them in the wild card, with the Blue Jays being the exception. Twins can pass Baltimore tomorrow if they win and the Orioles lose. 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
1: John Vitas bringing you back in live to the Affinity Plus Federal Credit Union postgame download. Twins beat the White Sox 6-4 in Chicago. As we get ready for our postgame reaction, it's brought to you by Minnesota Corn. Derek Shelton meeting with the media at Wright Field just moments ago and was quick to point out the incredible job done by his bullpen tonight, getting 12 outs without allowing a run.
17: Yeah, it was good. I mean, Fundy came in, was really efficient. You know, Hoffy was able to give us one plus going after Vargas there. Mint came in, and then Gomi was good at the end. Overall, you know, I thought they did a really good job.
1: The reason they had to get 12 outs was because Shelton made the decision to pull Taj Bradley after five innings. Only 80 pitches for Taj, a guy who normally will get to 100 more often than not. Shelton was asked about that decision after the game.
17: Yeah, I thought the execution was good. I mean, he threw 28 in the first and really had to battle. I mean, The homer that Murakami hit, I mean, honestly, I thought was a fly ball, and it just shows you how strong he is to be able to carry it out. But, you know, then he settled back down, and then in the fifth, he had another high pitch inning, and it was a little intense, so that's when we decided we're going to kind of unload the bullpen a little bit.
1: And like Paul said earlier in the show, I'm sure part of the reason he made that move was because he liked how well rested his top relievers were going into this game tonight. The biggest swing of the night for the Twins, the three-run homer from Ryan Jeffers in the fifth inning to give them their first lead of the game. Shelty happy to see Jeffers bouncing back.
17: You know, he's one of the best offensive catchers in the game, and I think tonight we saw why. I mean, we talked about it 3 or 4 days ago about, you know, he went through a three-game or four-game where he looked out of sorts, and it's kind of bounced right back, which I think is important. And, you know, he's definitely a leader offensively on our team.
1: Another big swing in this game was the opposite field double from Kalen Culpepper in the seventh inning. It gave the Twins the run of insurance they were looking for. And Kalen talked after the game about that swing and that at-bat.
18: I mean, that's what the big leagues is, you know what I mean? Just competing your butt off, you know, working through the count, you know, trying to hit your pitch, you know what I mean, and be disciplined. That last pitch right there, I got a good one, put a good swing on it. You know, luckily it stayed fair. But yeah, I was able to come up huge. You know, kudos to Luke Kuechler for getting on, you know, getting himself in scoring position for me to drive him in. You know, it goes back to, you know, what I said earlier, you know what I mean, that 1-2 punch, you know, him getting on base, I know he's going to give me the opportunities, and I executed it, so let's go.
1: That's a pretty exciting 1-2 punch, at least tonight. We'll see where Casey ends up in the lineup tomorrow and throughout the season. But Keyshaw and Culpepper, they're a young duo at the top, able to get that Twins the insurance, or get the Twins that insurance run. Culpepper had two hits on the night. He continues to not strike out, didn't strike out in his five at-bats. He's hitting .343 on the road to begin his major league career, slugging better than .650. Here's Derek Shelton on what he saw from the rookie.
17: He continues to have good at-bats. I mean, you know, even the last one, I mean, you know, he's so handsy. He has the ability to do things. In the at-bat where he hit the ball down the line, I think in the seventh or the eighth, where we were able to extend, was just a hell of an at-bat. I mean, to be able to grind, this kid's got hitting ability. And today it was just function of we're facing left-hander, where we're going to go with him, and he did a good job helping us spark our offense.
1: It has been fun to watch Culpepper hit over his first month now in the big leagues. Obviously, another big game coming up for the Twins tomorrow. We got news in here just a few minutes ago. Sean Burke will not make the start for the White Sox. He's been one of their best pitchers all year. He has been pushed back to Tuesday. So that's a big break for the Twins. We'll see if the White Sox try another Sunday bullpen game like they did here at Target Field. But regardless of the pitching situation tomorrow, Derek Shelton says this team is ready to buckle down over the next 3 weeks.
17: Play every day. That's what we're going to do. We're going to go out and play every day and, you know, not worry about anything else or anybody else. We have to concern ourselves with ourselves.
1: That is well said. You got to take care of your own business before you can start to look at the scores and the standings and see where everybody stacks up. We thank Shelty and Kalen for their thoughts tonight. Our ears have been on the clubhouse, brought to you by Minnesota Corn, continuously working to promote sustainable practices, develop new uses, and maintain thriving rural economies for Minnesota's 24,000 corn farmers. We will circle the bases to wrap up the show next on your home for Twins baseball.
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1: The White Sox put three on the board in the first, but the Twins, with a big rally, earn a 6-4 win to even up the series against the first-place White Sox. It's the Twins' 31st comeback win of the season. It's time to circle the bases, brought to you by Toyota. At first base, a night after Miguel Vargas and Colson Montgomery clubbed their 30th homers of the season, Munetaka Murakami joined the club with a two-run opposite field shot in the first. The White Sox have not had a trio of players launch 30 or more round trippers in a season since Jim Thome, Jermaine Dye, and Carlos Quentin in 2008. Additionally, Murakami joined Shohei Ohtani, Seiya Suzuki, and Hideki Matsui as the only Japanese-born players to hit 30 homers in a major league season. At second base, Taj Bradley picked up his first win in five starts against the White Sox in his career. Taj had been 0-2 and his team had been 0-4. Plus, Taj became the 19th pitcher in Twins history to reach 180 strikeouts in a season tonight. By the end of the outing, he became one of just 17 Twins pitchers to reach 184 strikeouts. Four of those 17 are still active, with Joe Ryan, Pablo Lopez, and Bailey Ober joining Taj. Bert Blyleven has the most seasons of 184 or more strikeouts with seven. At third base, Josh Bell picked up a pair of knocks tonight, giving him 130 on the season, which leads the team. Bell is trying to become the first player to lead the Twins in hits during their first season with the organization since Paul Molitor led the American League with 225 hits in 1996. And at home plate, the Twins bullpen went four scoreless tonight, capped by Yoendris Gomez working a 1-2-3 ninth. Gomez picked up his 21st save of the season, his 20th with the Twins. He joins Ron Davis in 1982 as the only guys to save 20 games for the team in a season where they did not start in the Twins organization. Gomez was acquired in a trade with Tampa in early May, while Davis came over in a deal with the Yankees 5 days into the 1982 campaign. The interesting note there, Davis had not yet pitched in a game for New York that year because the Yankees' season started with three consecutive snowouts. That's what you find when circling the bases. Brought to you by your local Toyota dealers. Toyota, let's go places. That's a wrap on the Affinity Plus Federal Credit Union postgame download as the Twins get the win over the White Sox. We've got a full broadcasting day for you tomorrow as the Twins will be on Sunday Night Baseball. It's a 5:20 first pitch with the White Sox. Bailey Ober will be on the mound for the Twins. White Sox now are a big TBA, maybe a combination of Jordan Hicks and Jose Urquidy. Those were the guys we saw last Sunday for the White Sox here at Target Field. We hit the air at 4 o'clock for Inside Twins. Chris Atterbury and Derek Shelton will chop it up for 30 minutes, and then we will hit the air for an extended pregame lineup card at 4:30. We want to thank everyone working hard in studio tonight. For Mark Janowski, Craig Schrepfer, and Cameron Green, I'm John Vita saying good night from Target Field as the Twins win. This is your home for Twins baseball.
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4: Swung on and lined down the left field line. Stay fair. It is fair, and it's down into the corner. And it's a two-run double for Ryan Jeffers.
5: Hit high in the air. Right field might have a chance. Get up. This ball is out of here. Keyshel two-run homer. Twins have tied it up 4-4.
4: Swung on and hit well for Bell. Deep left center field for Josh. That's headed for the bullpen and gone for a three-run homer.
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Spencer Beckman, watch this ball is going to come up short, almost like he thought the quarterback was under center. It didn't get to anybody, and they are so fortunate they fell on the football.

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Jason is an avid hiker who loves the outdoors. 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A mountain lion appeared on the trail just yards away. 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

Jason is an avid hiker who loves the outdoors. 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A mountain lion appeared on the trail just yards away. 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

Jason is an avid hiker who loves the outdoors. 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

Jason is an avid hiker who loves the outdoors. 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

Jason is an avid hiker who loves the outdoors. 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

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How far off, I sat and wondered. Started humming a song from 1962. And it's funny how the night moves. 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
2: Our show is Inside Twins. Twins wrapping up a series here tonight, the rare Sunday night game against the front-running Chicago White Sox. We're joined by Derek Shelton, manager of the Minnesota Twins. And

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1: From what you guys were looking to accomplish with some of these young guys in particular, you know, how do you feel?
2: I feel good about it. I mean, I think there's definitely still room for development with some of our players, but we knew that coming in. And I think, you know, there's a couple of things. Got to give credit to our development system, number one, for guys continuing to get better and for pushing their way to the big leagues. I mean, we're seeing, you know, guys that we knew were highly touted prospects that are now actually in the big leagues impacting games. And so, first of all, credit to our development staff. And then secondly, to our major league staff, because we have to continue to, you know, develop guys at this level, and there's finishing touches that need to be put on, and there's even smaller things just because guys have been rushed through our system a little bit, not just here but in the game. And I think I'm pleased in total with the work that's been done, realizing that there's more work to do.
1: And you look at it in a situation where you were hired by a group and then changes were made, and then all of you guys had to coalesce together kind of on the fly. And it feels, from kind of the periphery looking in, like it's been a pretty darn smooth communication pattern throughout the course of the year.
2: I think so. I mean, we went through, you know, like you said, almost a full turnover in terms of, you know, the point person running ownership, the point person running baseball ops. And then you're, you know, on top of that, you're talking about a new manager. You're talking about a majority of a new staff and a new player group with a new, you know, thought process from our vantage point, from the staff vantage point, of what our culture what we wanted it to be and how we were going to continue to develop it. And I do think, you know, seamless is probably the wrong word, because there's bumps in the roads with everything. But overall, it's been really consistent, the level of communication. And I think the other thing that I really like about it, it's a lot of critical feedback both ways.
1: And that leads to my next question. You talked about when you put your staff together, about being very intentional in doing it differently than you did in Pittsburgh, finding some guys that maybe you weren't as familiar with, along with some guys that you had kind of ridden the trails with a little bit. What have you guys learned about each other throughout the course of the year? Because, again, from just a periphery standpoint, I think the staff has been absolutely dynamite.
2: Yeah, I would agree with that. What I found out is there is a lot of difference in thought, and I think that's really good. And to your point, like, we put a staff together, some people that I knew previously, some people that I was very close to, some people that I knew previously but a while ago, you know, in Grady's case as a player and not as a staff member, and then inheriting some of the current staff that we've had here and the good job they've done, and then Mark Hallberg, who I knew him by reputation. I did not know him at all. He has really come in and kind of stabilized our staff. And I think it was really important in that role, that bench role. You know, someone that grew up a Twins fan, has a really diverse background, is really smart, but he's also extremely different from me. And I thought that was really important.
1: I think he's extremely different from all of us. He's phenomenal. He is an unbelievable guy to talk baseball or anything else with. Is it fun for you kind of to watch how the different parts of the staff interact with each other? Not so much even how they react with you, but how they react with each other?
2: I think that's probably the most fun part for me, is when you put a staff together, you don't know, you know, who are going to be the guys that bond. This staff is close and they all get along, but you'll see who will go out and have dinner together, or, you know, who's having baseball conversations, who's having life conversations, who's having other conversations. And I think with this staff, or with any staff, you really don't know until you get the group together. And I think the diversity of thought and experience in this has really led to some interesting conversations.
1: Yeah, watching Toby Gardenhire have a knuckleball contest with Hallberg on a daily basis, it doesn't get a lot better than that. Circling back, you used the word the culture that you wanted. I feel like that's kind of been what's held together this club, even as it's changed personnel a little bit over the course of the year and gone from, as we said, February all the way here into fall. Is there a word you can put on that culture? I mean, we always say resilient, the 27 outs, we talk about that a lot. I know you had an idea in your brain as to what you wanted it to look and feel like. Has it matched that?
2: It has to some extent. And I think, you know, going back to the first question here, the development aspect of it, the people that we have on our team, that's always going to kind of shift. And I think we're really shifting that dynamic in a positive way in terms of becoming more athletic, becoming more defensive oriented. And that just doesn't happen overnight. And I really appreciate, again, the fact that we've done a development

0: what you know, Jeremy Zoll, the aggressiveness that we've had in terms of some of our young prospects coming up. But I think resilience, a good word, 27 outs. You know, another word that we talked about a lot at the beginning of spring training was the standard. And, you know, the standard is the lowest level of what you're going to tolerate. And I think we've done a good job of that, not only player to player in terms of peer responsibility, but also the coach to player aspect. And the stability portion of our culture through this year, I think that's why it's really maintained.
1: You told me at the trade deadline that you felt like the culture would maintain itself when anybody was added to the group. And whether it's a veteran like a Hoffman or a Minter who've been great, or whether welcoming young players, be they prospects like Walker and Kalen, or a guy like Ben Ross who scraps his way to the big leagues, I feel like everybody has been able to ease themselves into it. And that's should be the case, but it isn't always the case with every roster.
0: No, it's really not always the case. And I think you have to watch out for what the outliers are. And I truly believe that if you establish and create and maintain a good culture, that when guys come in, it's not like they'll transform into it, but they'll realize, you know, what we're about and what we're doing. And I think, you know, the two veteran guys you mentioned there, and Minter and Hoffman, I mean, they fit in perfectly. And then our veteran group has done a really good job with the young kids that have come up. I mean, whether it's, you know, Morrison Prelip early in the year, or more recently, you know, Ross and Walker and Kalen, they have told them, like, okay, this is the expectation, this is what we have to do. And there's going to be some learning experiences in all of this for young players. I mean, the first time all of us do a job, you know, there's things that we screw up or wish we would have done differently. But I think that our player group has done a really good job of navigating these guys through it and realizing that, you know, at one point they were a rookie also.
1: It starts with you, it comes through your staff, but you have to have the right veteran players in the room. Buck obviously is respected through and through as well. He should be. What Pablo's done this year, even after having the horrible injury the first day of drills, and then Josh Bell and Taylor Rogers. Very intentional guys you added to the roster. How critical have they been throughout the year?
0: All four have been extremely critical. I mean, in terms of Pablo and Buck, they've been here. They've been, you know, the cornerstone of this franchise for the last 4 or 5 years, and in Buck's case, 10 years. And then we were very, like you said, we were very intentional with who he added in. Taylor Rogers, you know, was very thoughtful about wanting to come back to Minnesota, wanted to get his 10 years here as a place he started. Josh Bell was a guy that I had as a younger player and has grown into one of the better leaders I've ever been around. And I think when you have different components with different levels of experience and then different level of Twins experience, it's really impactful for, you know, players to be able to lean on players.
1: I've been fortunate to be around those guys, but Bell was new. I'd seen him from the other side. He feels to me like a guy we were just talking about on the air yesterday. You have to really be around him and watch him every day to truly appreciate how phenomenal he is.
0: Yeah, I think it's the consistency of just him as a human being. I mean, he's had a really good year. I mean, he's at, what, like 84, 85 RBIs, is leading us in RBIs. He's done a really nice job. But the biggest component in our clubhouse is who he is every day. And he's so egoless in terms of the expectation of what he needs or how he goes about it. Unless you're around someone like that every day, I don't think you realize how good of a leader he is. And, you know, that's a credit to him because of the fact that his humility just maintains.
1: He is a master at riding that baseball wave. That's Josh Bell. And Derek Shelton is our guest. Our show is Inside Twins. When we come back, we'll talk more about some of the particulars going on with the club right now as they try to make a September push. It's all right here on your home for Twins baseball.
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1: Our show is Inside Twins, our final day here in the Windy City of Chicago. Feels like we spent a lot of time here this summer with the trip to see the Cubs as well. And I guess that for you, Derek, that's probably pretty good because you've had a chance to see family as a guy who grew up in the area.
0: Yeah, I mean, I always love coming. I love the city. I grew up right between here and Milwaukee. But it's nice for me because the fact that my brother still lives here, he has four kids. I've been able to spend a ton of time with him this year, with him coming out to games, his kids coming out to games. So it's always nice. You know, last night at the game, I saw three guys I went to high school with. My dad had some friends here. You know, you end up running into people that you don't even realize because of the fact that they're still in the area. And I really appreciate, you know, the fact of I've been in the Central for a long time, that you're able to come back here and be able to spend some time with your family.
1: And you're playing against a very good White Sox team. They've been in first place since July 4th. And the math is what the math is with games remaining, but you're still very much playing meaningful games. I liked your phrase yesterday that you earn the privilege of pressure, and you earned some more pressure with a great victory last night. Does it help to be facing the team that you're chasing as opposed to staring off at some out-of-town scoreboard?
0: I think so. I mean, I like the fact that, you know, we played, I mean, it's Chicago, Detroit, and then we played Cleveland. This is a little old school in terms of being able to be in your division back to when we played 19 times because of the fact that you're playing teams that are in front of you or right behind you and you control your destiny a little bit. In our case, with, you know, especially with the wild card race, there's four or five teams in it. So it's really hard to scoreboard watch each game and root for teams because there's people competing back and forth. So I think the main message, both privately and publicly for us, is just we have to concern ourselves with us.
1: Yesterday you got the win. I thought Taj, his ability to just draw a line in the sand and give your offense a chance to wake up and figure Anthony Kay out, which they did. Taj is one of a slew of players who is in uncharted territory, and he's different innings levels. It's different starts levels for other guys. It's at bats or games played. Is it fun to watch players figure out that they can go beyond previous boundaries?
0: Yeah, I think the biggest thing that for young players is they have to realize that September is a grind, man, and you got to get after it. And the goal is not to play in September. The goal is to play in October. So that even adds another month on. So learning how to take these steps to be able to, you know, push your way through new boundaries is something that's really important for all of our players.
1: Does the teaching have to continue to encourage guys to be able to do that, to maybe help them figure out that they're capable of more?
0: I think there is constant communication and teaching on it. I think the other thing is just the realization of how true it is. And what I mean by that is you really don't know what September feels like until you've done it. You really don't know what October feels like until you've done it. And for some of these younger players that are getting to these milestones that they've never gotten to, now they're going to realize it now. And we're going to continue to have conversations. And then when we get into the postseason, even the offseason, there's going to be conversations about, okay, this is why you do all the work in the offseason to be able to prepare because the season is long.
1: I was talking with some veteran players, and they were giddy about young guys coming up to a team that has meaningful games to be played, as opposed to being called up and maybe a team's already out of it. And yes, you have a process, you're trying to get ready to win a major league game, and that's thoroughly exciting in and of itself. But to see how you have to prepare to win a meaningful game, to keep playing more meaningful games, maybe even more value in that. Would you agree with their assessment?
0: I would definitely agree with that assessment because it adds a different level of you know, pressure, to use the statement that was asked to me last night, because of the fact that the games are meaningful. And I think the thing that's been encouraging for our group, I mean, you mentioned Taj, we talked about Kalen last night,

0: was in the middle of all the runs we scored. Like, being able to do that in these situations is only going to make them better. It's only going to make them stronger mentally, and it's going to make us a better team.
1: We've seen guys come up before with a ton of talent and struggle to adjust. Sometimes they're trying to do too much. Sometimes it just takes a little minute to get accustomed to the depth of the water. With Kalen and Walker, and I know the results haven't necessarily been there in terms of the hits for Walker, but the at-bats have certainly shown the quality. They both feel like they're mature beyond their years. Now, they may be paddling furiously under the surface of the water, but what's your assessment of them in terms of the headspace they've brought to the big leagues?
0: Well, they've very much brought calmness, which I think is really important. You know, and I'm sure they're duck paddling pretty quickly underneath the water, to use that reference. I like that a lot. But at the surface, and their commentary and the questions they're asking, they appear to be calm. And I think that's really important for players. And I think they both appreciate the opportunity. They both deserve the opportunity because they pushed their way to the big leagues. I mean, we just didn't call them up because they were prospects. We called them up because they deserve to be here, and they performed at the level below us. So I think the main thing for us is we have to continue to coach them, develop them, and on their side, which they've done a really good job, they have to continue to ask questions, whether it's to us in the coaching staff or to the veteran players.
1: Luke has been great in the leadoff spot for you, and it was a natural fit when Austin went down and you guys were looking to change some things. You lost Byron. He's really doing, though, isn't he, the exact same thing he's basically been doing at the plate for the last 3-4 months?
0: Yeah, I think so. I mean, if you go back and look, and Luke got off to a tough start, but if you go back and look at from June 1st on, it's basically what he was doing. And then we were running the platoon of Larnick and Martin, which was really good. And Trevor's been really good versus right-handed pitching. And then Austin's been, you know, good versus left-handed pitching. And then Austin got hurt against the left-hander that day and started Kish, and he had 3 hits and said, hey, let's stay there. And he's really kind of taken it and run with it.
1: We live in a world where we quantify everything and you can put everything on a chart. And with 2 keystrokes, any fan can look up bat speed and how hard guys hit the ball and things like that. If you just look at Luke's Savant page, you maybe wouldn't be blown away, but he's able to do winning things on a baseball field without necessarily doing it the way that we like to easily categorize it in terms of the numbers. I know that that's hard for some guys to get past, but how do you balance the evaluation of what the numbers say and then what your eyes are showing you?
0: I think you watch the game, and the game will tell you. I mean, there is a lot of things, not only in baseball today, but in sports in general, that we can quantify and put on a spreadsheet. And then I think you look at the player, and, you know, Luke does some things really well on paper, but he does a lot of things really well when you watch the game. And, you know, he kind of epitomizes what Twins baseball is. He plays hard. It's consistent. There's effort. He's out there every day. And I think you appreciate that. But I think the biggest component in terms of how we look at Luke Kishel is watch the game and watch how he impacts it every night.
1: Yeah, thankfully you do that, because he's awfully fun to watch, certainly from a fan's perspective. We've got one more segment here with skipper Derek Shelton. Twins taking on the White Sox, trying to win a series here tonight. We'll take a quick break. When we come back, we'll get some updates on some of the other folks who hopefully can lend a hand down the stretch. Again, our show is Inside Twins. Our guest is Derek Shelton, and this is your home for Twins baseball.
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0: Our final segment here on Inside Twins, kicking off a big Sunday night in the Windy City of Chicago. Twins trying to win a series here from the front-running White Sox before winging their way to Detroit. Reminder, we'll be following this program up with our pregame lineup card. Paul Molitor and Grady Sizemore going behind the batting cage. And then we've got first pitch between the Twins and the White Sox. Paul and Grady, two guys, Shelty, I don't want to spoil alert here, but they're just going to sit there talking about how neither of them are all that good and complimenting each other.
1: Yeah, it'd be crazy, the humility that is shown in that conversation, and probably the calmness, you know, because both of them are so steady. But I think it's really cool when we have the opportunity for number one. I mean, Molly is so special to me and in our relationship. I mean, he gave me my first opportunity in Minnesota to be the bench coach. But for those two guys to sit down and be able to talk about the game, and, you know, there are so many things that they both did well, and there's so many little things that they both pay attention to that you really appreciate. So I would say that's going to be a must listen.
0: It's masterful, isn't it, when you get guys who are so accomplished in such different ways or some ways that overlap, who never lean back on the back in my day, but are always looking forward and using their experiences and knowledge to push things forward. And I think both of those guys do that.
1: I think that epitomizes both of those guys. I mean, you know, you can't get Molly to talk about himself as much as we try. And I love when he's in the room and, you know, you can't even get a humble brag out of a guy that, you know, is a Hall of Famer and one of the greatest hitters of all time, definitely one of the greatest base runners of all time. And then with Grady, I mean, I was fortunate. I was able to spend a lot of time with Grady during the years where arguably he was one of the top five players in the game. I mean, he was so electric. And when you try to get him to talk about his career, reflect on his career, he'll give you nuggets of like, okay, this is what I was looking for, or this is what his process was, but never in a way that lets you know that, you know, he ran out an 7.5 war season or hit 35 homers as a leadoff and 50 doubles. I mean, just so many things that you can reflect on. And I think it goes back to, you know, one of the things we talked about in one of the previous segments is that's why guys on your staff are so important that have different experiences and diversity of, you know, career.
0: And to that point, and just taking an off-ramp here, this last week, Morney working with Royce at first base. Now, there are some managers who'd be like, oh, I don't need my broadcaster talking to my first baseman. You look up and understand where it's coming from and the value that can be gained for your club and are like, let's go.
1: Yeah, well, no insult to anyone, but I don't look at Morney as a broadcaster. I look at Morney as a guy that won a Silver Slugger and an MVP and a batting title. And when you have a guy like that that cares as much about the organization as Morney does, and it's obvious how much he cares about the organization, when, you know, he walks into your office and says, hey, I want to spend a little more time with Royce, yeah, whenever you're ready, like, let's go. And I realize he has other obligations, but for him to come out and spend an hour just talking about the things. And then the other thing is, because he is broadcasting and because he does have a vantage point that's so good, there's things that he's going to see. And he knows the intricacies of first base as well as anybody in our organization. I mean, Tom Kelly's the one that talked to him. And I mean, he's one of the greatest teachers of first base in the history of our game. So when Morney sees things or has thoughts, 100% welcome the ability or, you know, his willingness to come down and spend time with our guys.
0: Absolutely love it, using the resources at hand. You mentioned him earlier, Austin Martin. We saw him out on the field doing a little work last time. How is the hamstring, and is there any chance that we'll be able to see him on the field?
1: Well, yes, there. We would hope there's going to be a chance to be on the field. It's just we have to get through the progression. He's going to run the bases again today. I think that will be the third time he's run the bases. There's still, you know, it's still not at 100%, so we have to feel how he is hitting the bag and making turns, and then hopefully we get him into more baseball activities. But to have a fine timeline, really do not have that right now. We just have to take the next step.
0: Now, Byron's obviously a separate situation. You've talked about that at length, so we don't need to retill that ground. But Joe Ryan has thrown in the minor leagues. He threw yesterday. Is it a big day today to see how he feels coming in?
1: Yeah, it's a big day today to see how he feels. And, you know, our thought process is feeling good, then we should see him back in the major leagues very soon.
0: All right, great stuff. Shelty, we appreciate it. Appreciate your time on this program and every day when we chat. The show is Inside Twins. That'll do it for us, but do stick around. Pre-game lineup card is next on your home for Twins baseball.
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1: It's a rare chance for the Twins to play under the lights on a Sunday as they wrap up the season series tonight against the Chicago White Sox. Hello and welcome to the Menards pregame lineup card, everyone. I'm John Vitas. Chris Atterbury and Paul Molitor will join us here to preview the matchup in just a minute. Well, the Twins have had a big offensive week, scoring 44 runs over their last six games. Now, 3-2 for the week. They'd probably like to be a little bit better than that, but still some great production, and they'll try and keep it going against what is going to be a bullpen game for the White Sox. Chicago did make a roster move before the game today. They have called up catcher Edgar Caro from AAA Charlotte and have placed outfielder Tommy Pham on the injured list. Well, it was a fun night at Wrigley Field last night. Let's get into it in our Twins Rewind. The White Sox were slugging early once again. Two home runs in the first inning put them ahead 3-0 against Taj Bradley. The Twins failed to pick up a hit in their first three innings against lefty Anthony Kay, but got it going in the middle innings. Kalen Culpepper got it started with a single in the fourth before Josh Bell doubled him to third base. A walk to Royce Lewis loaded the bases, and then Cody Clemens got the Twins on the board with a fielder's choice. Brooks Lee followed and drilled a base hit down the left field line, and the Twins quickly cut the deficit to 3-2. With Taj in cruise control on the other side, a hit batter and a Luke Keyshaw single put two Twins aboard in the fifth inning. With one out in the frame, Ryan Jeffers got a hold of one.
2: The 1-0 swung on and hit high in the air to left, and the Twins have the lead. Ryan Jeffers demolishes a pitch halfway up the grandstand. It's a three-run clout for Jeffers, and the Twins lead at 5-3.
1: Yeah, that flipped the game upside down with one swing. Twins with a two-run lead at that point. The White Sox got one of those runs back on a Miguel Vargas single in the bottom of the fifth, and Taj exited after just five innings and 80 pitches. Cody Funderburk worked a scoreless sixth inning, and the Twins added one on in the seventh. Keyshaw a leadoff single against Sean Newcomb, and then Culpepper slashed a double down the right field line, and it was 6-4 Twins in the seventh. Jeff Hoffman and A.J. Minter each allowed a double, but were able to put up zeros in the seventh and the eighth. And then Yoendris Gomez, a quick seven-pitch ninth inning to close out a Twins victory as they gain a game in the standings on both the White Sox and the Guardians yesterday. Before the deciding game today, the Twins will lean on Bailey Ober for the start. Ober is 7-4 with a 4.37 earned run average. This is his 22nd start of the year, and he has allowed two runs or less in each of his last three starts, all against potential postseason teams in the Braves, White Sox, and Padres. The White Sox, meanwhile, as we mentioned, are going with a bullpen game today. They will start with lefty Brian Hudson, who's been very good against the Twins of late. In back of Hudson, though, it could be any combination of White Sox relievers. They did this in the finale against the Twins at Target Field last Sunday. We do expect to see Jose Urquidy at some point as a potential bulk guy. Well, as we get ready for first pitch of this decisive game between the Twins and the White Sox, let's bring in the guys who will be on the call as we are at the park, courtesy of Treasure Island Resort and Casino, and we say good evening on a Sunday to Chris Atterbury and our Hall of Famer, Paul Molitor.
2: And a good evening right back at you, John. It's a gorgeous day here in Chicago. The wind is blowing out again tonight, not nearly as stiff as the breeze was last night, but Paul, that leads to my first point. Seemingly all of the runs in this series, I think all but one, have come via the long ball for the Chicago White Sox. Now, we know Bailey's a fly ball pitcher, but at its very simplest, is that the crux of the task for Bailey, keep the ball in the yard?
3: I think that'll be a big component as to whether he gets deeper into the game and gives the Twins a chance to win. You know, we've talked a lot about the White Sox offense this year. They score a lot of runs, they take a lot of walks, and they hit the ball over the fence. You've got three guys with 30 home runs. It's a dangerous, you know, thing to face for an opposing pitcher, and Bailey being a fly ball pitcher, as you referenced, hopefully he can do a good job, keep the ball in the park, and give the Twins a chance to win this series.
1: Paul, it's been really fun to follow these Twins rookies in the lineup, but very different starts now for Kalen Culpepper and Walker Jenkins. KC with another big game last night. We just heard about a couple of his big swings in our rewind. And Jenkins all of a sudden has seen that average

0: dipped to 130. Now, very small sample size, but Walker got the day off yesterday. As a manager, what is your hope when you give a guy like that a day off and then he comes back into the lineup the following day?
1: Well, I think Derek and his staff are pleased with Walker Jenkins. It doesn't really reflect the fact that he struggled a little bit at the plate, but he's been taking decent at-bats. You know, he's seeing better pitching consistently when he is in the lineup, but I think he will make those adjustments. Culpepper has gotten off to a nice start. He's really, you know, been very, very aggressive. We talked about last night how much he was pulling the ball foul to the left field side, and then he scorches one into the right field corner for a double. So both those guys are just trying to get their footing at the major league level. They're kind of thrust into a little bit of a playoff push here by the Minnesota Twins, and hopefully they respond with having a good last 3 weeks of the season.
2: John, you mentioned this opener gambit was also used in the finale of the series at Target Field, and the Twins foiled the plans by jumping all over Jordan Hicks in the first inning. He didn't even survive the first, so they were already on two, three pitchers before they got to Urquidy, who actually pitched very, very well. We talked about it before Game 1, the importance of getting off to a good start. Hasn't yet happened for the Twins in this series, but boy, if there was ever a night to try to get something going early, it would be against the opener to try to foil those best-laid plans. Won't be easy, though. Hudson, with that 7-foot-3-inch extension, he can be difficult.
0: Yeah, he's a funky lefty, and hopefully the Twins, or Billy Ober specifically, can keep the White Sox in the ballpark. Guys, we appreciate the insights as always. We have been at the park thanks to Treasure Island Resort and Casino, the exclusive casino partner of the Minnesota Twins. The island is your destination for all things fun. 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With a longer show today, we want to pass along some Twins injury updates. The Twins currently have 9 players on the injured list, 6 being pitchers who are out for the year. It was reported yesterday that Joe Ryan might forego a second rehab start and come right back to the Twins. Today, the probable pitchers were announced for the Tigers series, with a TBA announced for tomorrow. That could very well end up being Joe, with Kramer and Matthews now pegged for games 2 and 3 of that series. We'll, of course, keep you updated as soon as we hear anything official. The 2 Twins outfielders on the injured list are trying to get back before the end of the season. Byron Buxton may have to undergo offseason hip surgery, but feels there's still a good chance he can make it back for some games in 2026. Austin Martin, meanwhile, has been out for 3 weeks now with a hamstring injury. Derek Shelton said that Martin is undergoing base running drills this weekend in Chicago and would have a better idea on a timeline after that. And for guys like Buxton, Martin, and even some of the pitchers, Shelton knows how important it is to finish the season healthy and hopefully in games.
3: It's extremely important. And I mean, I'll go back to, you know, 2018 here with Mitch Garver, where it was concussion based. And, you know, and it was a really good learning experience for me. But like talking about getting back on the field just to catch a game, just to be back, just you go into the offseason knowing that you're okay. And I think that's really important. So it's important for us to get Austin back. We are not going to push him back. It has to be a situation where, you know, he finishes the season healthy, gets into the offseason healthy, and we'll see that. But I do think it's very important for guys to be on the field at the end of the year. So when they go into the offseason, they have that comfortable feeling of knowing, like, all right, I finished it.
0: Yeah, and then, of course, they can proceed with their usual offseason training rather than have to adjust everything to ensure an injury gets taken care of. Well, with our extended show today, we're going to take some time to hear from the 2 Twins' September call-ups. Garrett Acton tells us about a silver lining he experienced during his rehab, and Ben Ross shares what the emotions were like getting that first call to the show. And then Paul Molitor goes behind the batting cage with Grady Sizemore in the park where Grady managed just last year. That's all today on your home for Twins baseball.
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4: 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Well, earlier this week, rosters expanded to 28, and the Twins called up utility man Ben Ross and reliever Garrett Acton. Shortly after getting called up earlier in the season, Acton went down with a shoulder injury and missed about half the year.
5: Yeah, obviously it was frustrating, in part because I'd just gotten over here. It felt like trying to be able to earn some opportunity, show what I could do, and then obviously going down is frustrating, but again, it gave me a rare opportunity to kind of refine some things during the season and hopefully be able to show those changes that I've made throughout this course of the year. So,
4: and Garrett has already turned in a couple of solid outings since being called up. So what adjustments did the extra time allow him to make?
5: Came over from Miami with a couple pitches that I am not really throwing anymore. Part of that is, you know, they were kind of new adds during spring training. So it was kind of going back to a changeup I'd used in the past. We were working on that very diligently right before I wound up on the injured list. So the time down gave me a rare opportunity to be able to work on that, spend a couple months refining that profile and getting it to a place where I'm really comfortable throwing it in any count. So excited to be able to show that.
4: Yeah, so just another weapon that Acton is confident to use. Now, Acton made his first outing following the injury all the way back on July 11th and was really good over 6 weeks for St. Paul. But Garrett said he did his best not to look forward to that September 1 date as his potential opportunity to come back up.
5: Really, all that I could control is showing up every day, whether that was here when I was rehabbing Fort Myers or down in St. Paul. Like, there's only so much as players within our little realm that we can, you know, take ownership of. And all I can do is show up and do the best I can to get better every day, whether that's, you know, trying to reach a new milestone during the rehab process or getting back and just being ready to go and help the team that day. So.
4: Now, great perspective there from Garrett Acton. Speaking of guys being really good in St. Paul, Ben Ross racked up 53 extra base hits in the minors this year, by far a career high. But Ben says adding extra power was not a conscious decision.
6: Like I said, I just tried to stay within myself, and I think the consistency of like staying true to the approach every day and not trying to do too much and not try to become the power hitter that I want to be. So I think trying to stay even keeled and with the approach every day has been a big piece.
4: Yeah, and that approach has definitely paid off. And as you might expect, the media asked Ben about the moment he found out he was headed to the show.
6: Funny enough, I was in the shower, actually, in AAA, and the clubby came in and was like, hey, you're needed in the office. And that kind of was when, like, the wall started to close in a little bit. And, you know, I was trying not to, like, focus on it too much. But, yeah, it was real exciting.
4: Ross said he's very close with his immediate family and could not wait to give them the call.
6: Oh, it was emotional. It was something that, like, you know, I dreamed of, the conversation with my parents and getting to share that with them. And I think I got three words out and I started to get choked up, and then my mom started crying and my dad got teary-eyed, and it was amazing. It was really cool.
4: Yes, and they did get the chance to make it to Target Field to witness his debut just the next day. That came against the Detroit Tigers. Ross has had an interesting journey. He was drafted by the Twins out of Notre Dame College in Ohio. He's the only major leaguer to ever come out of that school, and that is not going to change because the school closed down due to financial hardship in 2024. But despite that, Ben feels tremendous pride to represent Division II and III players everywhere.
6: Oh, it's awesome. It really is cool. It's funny because I get to explain that story every time somebody asks where'd you go to school? Get to explain that it was Notre Dame College out of Cleveland, Ohio, and explain that nobody's really ever heard of it. And yeah, it's awesome. It's really cool.
4: Well, congratulations to Ben Ross, a guy who provides the ultimate versatility. He's played 8 of the 9 positions in his minor league career. Well, it's time for us to take a break, but Paul Molitor has a behind the batting cage conversation that you definitely don't want to miss next on your home for Twins baseball.
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4: The Menards pregame lineup card continues on this Sunday, gearing up for Twins and White Sox from Chicago tonight. Well, the longer show today opens up the opportunity to really dive into an extended conversation between two great baseball players, great men, and a couple of former American League Central managers. So grab a beverage, put your feet up, and enjoy today's Behind the Batting Cage conversation brought to you by Coordinated Business Systems. It's my pleasure to turn it over to Paul Molitor.
0: Welcome back to this week's version of Behind the Batting Cage. I'm pleased to bring to the show today Grady Sizemore. Grady, thanks for coming on today.
16: Yeah, appreciate it. Thanks for having me.
0: Yeah, you know, I like to talk to a little bit about the guys that we have on, a little bit about their upbringing for you up in the great Northwest. Born in Everett, Washington, not too far from Seattle. High school three-sport star, right? Football, basketball, baseball. When you graduated from Cascade, you were the all-time leading rusher
16: as a football player. What were some of your memories about your high school sports days, and did you have a favorite at that particular time in your career?
17: I don't know if I had a favorite. I love probably football and baseball a little bit more than basketball. My memories were just always, playing sports. I feel like, I just went season to season. Sometimes you're playing, three sports in one day in the summer with camps and, sure. and the way baseball is. So I remember being busy, just going from sport to sport and always having a tournament or a game or a practice or something like that. So it was fun, but it was busy. It was hectic.
16: Well, it's good to think back because, we don't see the three sports athletes anymore, right? People are really kind of zeroing in on one thing. I know that in that year, I think it was year 2000, that you had University of Washington on your radar, potentially to be a two-sport player there in football and baseball. But then the draft kept calling. Montreal Expos, I think you bought in the third round. And was that a difficult decision, trying to pick a direction at that point?
17: It was definitely a surprise, I think. I think we kind of we tried to tell teams, like pro ball teams, that I was going to go to school and that I wasn't going to sign. So we kind of set that precedent early, sure. and kind of like tried to overprice myself, I guess, as far as the draft goes, setting a high number and thinking that nobody would come to the table with that number. And it just so happens that the Expos did, and they matched it, and then I had a tough decision to make. So it was hard, but ultimately ended up being the right sure. choice.
16: Well, you found out early that there's something important to having leverage,
17: yeah.
16: right?
17: Yeah.
16: No doubt about that. So you signed with the Expos, you're with that organization for a couple of years before you're traded to the Indians in 2002. Spent some time there in the minor leagues before you made your debut in 2004 as a 21-year-old, and you got an opportunity to play a little bit. What was it like to see that dream fulfilled to get to the big leagues?
17: It was exciting. It was I guess one of those things you dream of, and once you're in the system and you're kind of grinding through the minor leagues, you're just trying to stay day to day. You're not really sure when it's going to happen. You're hoping it's going to happen. And I felt like it was grueling. I feel like the minor leagues was tough, and I think as a young player, I got smacked around a little bit
16: sure.
17: as a young kid, kind of coming up through the system, and it wasn't probably until I got to maybe Double-A that I started to feel a little comfortable and feel like I found my stride a little bit. So by the time I got that call in Triple-A, it was exciting. I think my dad was in town; he was just randomly there, and we were in Buffalo, I believe, and we got to drive up to Cleveland
16: sure.
17: together after I got the news, and it was a fun day.
16: I bet it was. You kind of burst onto the scene those first years in Cleveland. 2005 became an everyday player. One of those rare seasons as an offensive player where you 20 doubles, 10 triples, 20 homers, 20 stolen bases, they just don't come along very often. You had a 30-30 season, gold gloves, all-star appearances, silver slugger. Really must have enjoyed those early years in Cleveland, especially with the success that you were able to have.
17: Yeah, it was where I got my start. I felt like I was fortunate to be in a good organization with some good young veterans when I got up there that kind of helped me just kind of get my bearings
16: sure.
17: and teach me just kind of how we go about things. And then, I was fortunate to kind of get off to a good start. I think I was still feeling young and like I was still trying to develop as a player and trying to work on my game. And I just so happened to have some early success and was able to kind of build off of that each year. And like I said, it was just, it was family and I was having fun and just playing the game I love.
16: I didn't realize that you had a stretch there in Cleveland where you played, I think it was 382 games consecutively. You just don't see that in today's games. Everybody tries to get players off their feet now and then. But the irony for me was that you put together a long consecutive game streak, but then eventually you had to fight injuries later on in your career, everything from ankle and knees and back and just about everything that kind of derailed your career somewhat. Did you learn lessons about adversity and perseverance during some of those times?
17: Yeah, I think it's tough. I think no one really teaches you how to deal with injuries or, with kind of having maybe the playing time taken away from
16: yep.
17: you or just your health taken away from you. So, you go through a lot of mental toughness
16: sure.
17: and you try to find ways to stay focused on the task and not get too down on the
16: sure.
17: fact that you're not out there every day. So it's tough to watch your guys out there competing and not be able to do anything and not be able to do what you're accustomed to doing. So, you learn a lot about yourself and just about life and the game and just how to adjust, how to adapt. But you know, I'm grateful for the experience. I learned a lot. I mean, I obviously didn't finish the way I hoped, but you know, I think it ultimately transitioned me to another part of the game and another, you know, side of it on the coaching side that I probably wouldn't have got had I stayed healthy all those years. So I

0: I'm fortunate, and now I look back and I take that experience and try to, you know, learn from it and give it to the guys that I'm coaching now and try to be just an asset for them.
1: Yeah, I know that the career, they never quite end like we would like them to. You had brief stops in Boston and Philly and Tampa, but upon completion of playing, you have dabbled in the different areas of the game. You know, you spent some time as a advisor here in Chicago, and then you had a friend out there in Arizona that brought you out in a role for a while. I think it was Josh Barfield, and he ends up coming back to Chicago and gets you a coaching job at the big league level in 2024. What was that experience like, especially given the fact that eventually you moved into that interim manager role for a while?
0: I think that was it was an interesting year. It definitely, like I said, when I started, you know, looking into coaching, I didn't expect to be, you know, full time in the dugout. You know, when the opportunity came my way, I just thought, you know, let's take a chance and see if I like it and see where it leads. And you know, by the end of the year, I'm interim managing, and I just, it was kind of like it was one of those crazy experiences. I don't know how to really express, sure, you know, all the emotions or just all the craziness that went on that year. You know, I think it was a tough year. You know, we lost some staff that year. We were setting a record for losses in the season. So, you know, a lot of, you know, negativity around that season. But for me, you know, getting a chance to work with guys, you know, for a full season and build those relationships and have that trust, and then to be kind of thrust into the interim, I actually had a great time with it. So it was, even though we were having a tough year, it was a really fun experience for, you know, first full time in the dugout, sure, coaching.
1: Well,
0: so
1: we learn in all circumstances, right? How to improve. And at 2026, now you found your way into Minnesota. I was wondering about where Derek Shelton and you first crossed paths. I think that when you were at the Expos, when you first signed, he was managing in that league that you played in. But then also when you went to the Cleveland organization, he was a coordinator. So you guys go back a ways.
0: Yeah. I think he saw me early, like very early, like first year in pro ball. And then, you know, I pretty much had Shelt for the majority of my career as a hitting coach, you know, in Cleveland, and then a little for a year in Tampa as well. So there was a big relationship there, a foundation that we had going back, not just as colleagues but friends. So you know, knowing him very well, was excited to get the opportunity to come over and be a part of his staff and to see him, you know, in a role that I wasn't really I only really knew him as a hitting coach. So I was excited to see him, you know, as a manager, and to get a chance to work with him. And like I said, just kind of, you know, have that foundation already in place, and made it an easy choice.
1: As a first base coach for the Twins this year, also handling the outfielders, base running, I think about some of the outfielders you work with. There's been a lot of them, right? You get some naturally talented people like Buxton, obviously, but you've really helped develop, in my eyes, some of these guys that haven't been out there a ton at the big league level. You know, Austin Martin before he got hurt, Trevor Larnach's improved defensively, and now you're running guys out there like Clemens occasionally, Kreidler, you got the new kids coming up with Jenkins. How do you go about individualizing that instruction at the same time having some foundational principles in how you're teaching your outfielders?
0: Yeah, I think you start with those foundations, just kind of how we want to go about, you know, playing the outfield, and what are the priorities, and you know, knowing the situations and kind of the basics. But then it's kind of working backwards from the athlete. Yeah. You know, so you know everyone was a little different, whether it was Amar, what he was comfortable with, trying to figure that out and what he wanted to improve on. And same with Trevor. You know, like for Trevor, it was, you know, he really wanted to establish himself as an everyday outfielder. I think he didn't like the idea of just being kind of relegated to the DH. So we were really trying to establish a daily routine and something that kept him sharp and ready to go. And then, you know, with Kreidler and Cody, those guys, you know, good infielders coming in there, like it was a little bit easier with those guys because they're just, you know, they're such good athletes and they're good at any position. So they really adapt well to kind of just, you know, being thrown out there in the fire, you know, last minute, or, you know, you don't have to worry about those guys too much. But it's been fun. You know, like I said, we had a lot of good guys here, you know, whether it was Wally or, you know, Outman, and now we're working with Kieschel, getting him comfortable out there. So every player kind of presents a unique challenge or a unique opportunity to kind of work on something. So that's the fun. It's like kind of building routines for each guy, individualizing it, trying to play to their strengths and you know, make them aware of what they need to get better at, but not overwhelming, yeah, them, I guess, with too much information, and just letting them kind of be athletes and go play.
1: Definitely part of the challenge of coaching different people at this level. I think they've all responded well to your teaching, by the way. Last couple things, base running. I've always felt that it's been an overlooked part of the game. Usually teams that are good, they run the base as well. We're seeing teams like Tampa and Milwaukee and some of these clubs maybe not hitting the ball over the fence as much, but they're finding ways to do damage by running the bases properly. I'm sure that kind of something that you enjoy seeing, being the great base runner that you were.

Yeah, definitely. I think you know, there's a lot of area to create runs on the bases, and I think a lot of it is boils down to effort. You know, I think a lot of it is really simple. It's all something that, you know, whether you're fast or slow, you can control the effort and the intensity on the base pass. So, you know, we start there, and then we try to look for advantages any way we can. You know, whether it's something we see on a pitcher, maybe it's just the way we cut bases, the way that we take turns. Or just the way of being aggressive on balls in the gap, or, you know, trying to go first to third, or just get good reads. So I think the biggest thing is just, you know, being ready, knowing the situation, and having that effort every time. So, I mean, every step counts. Every, you know, usually when guys are thrown out, it's

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1: Aspirations for your future? Do you think about managing those type of things?
2: You know, when I first got into coaching, that way it wasn't on my radar. But it's hard to say that I didn't enjoy it, you know, in the short time I was there. But, you know, I'm having a lot of fun working with players. I think that's what kind of fuels me. That's where I get, I guess that's what I enjoy the most, is just kind of the interaction with players. So whether that's managing or coaching the bases or, you know, base running outfield or whatever it is, like, I want to stick with that. I want to feed into that, and I want to give back any way I can. And I think the biggest thing is I the competing part of baseball has never gone away. Even after I played, I still miss competing. So being on the field, being in the dugout, being close to these guys, watching them compete is kind of what fuels me. So I want to stay close to that and feed into that. And, you know, whatever opportunity comes my way, try to make the most of it.
1: Well, we're sure enjoying having you in Minnesota this year, and whatever comes your way, I know you'll be successful at it. So appreciate your time today, Grady. Thanks for coming on.
2: Appreciate it. Thanks for having me. Yeah.
1: You bet. All right, back to your studio.
3: Amazing to get that perspective from Grady Sizemore. The Twins very fortunate to have him on board this year. He has certainly made an impact on the Twins outfielders and base runners. Today's conversation brought to you by Coordinated Business Systems, managed IT, print, voice, and workflow solutions powered by Extraordinary Connections. Our Twin storyline is coming up next with a look into the success of Twins closer Yoenndris Gomez. But first, it's time for our Salvation Army Sunday Spotlight here on your home for Twins baseball.
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3: We're going to keep it right here during the break today to highlight our weekly Salvation Army Sunday Spotlight. 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Adam, thanks for joining us.
5: Thanks again, John, for having us. It's a great opportunity.
3: Absolutely. Now, what are the greatest needs you're seeing in our community right now?
5: Well, there's a lot. I want to be honest with you. I think two of the most common that we see are food insecurity and isolation. People looking for community, and actually one of the ways they do that is through food. So we see a lot of people come into our building in increased numbers for food insecurity.
3: Now, there's obviously lots of individuals and families that you've gotten to know firsthand. Can you give us a good example of a family or a person who you feel like you've really been able to help?
5: Yeah, you know, I won't use the person's name. We'll call him Jason. Jason came to us quite a while ago. It was almost a year ago. He had lost his housing, really was struggling with anxiety. So he came to us, and over the course of many months, conversation started about his needs, what he was looking for, primarily housing. Over the course of really about 7 months, through the winter season, you know, living outside across town and driving the bus back and forth, he worked with our team, and I'm happy to tell you that Jason got a housing here locally. He started attending Bible study and worship services with us. He's still connected to our What We Call Our Pathway of Hope program. So it wasn't that we got him housed and then out he goes from the work that we do. He's still connected. He's working on getting a driver's license right now so that he can get his vehicle back. And so he's putting all these things together to move his life forward. And seeing the look on his face when he opened that door to his apartment is really powerful. It's hard to describe because I got to be the one to take him. I think that story embraces the full holistic work that we do in the Salvation Army.
3: Last but not least, for people who are tuned in that want to be able to support your team's efforts, how can they help?
5: Right. So I'm going to say there's three. The first one is prayer. We are authentically connected to prayer in our organization. So people can pray for our organization. The second one is they can be donors. $1, $5, $10, more than that. 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And then act. 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
3: If you want to donate to the Salvation Army, you can visit SalvationArmyNorth.org.
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3: John Vitas, happy to have you along on the Menards pregame lineup card. Well, one of the biggest surprises for the Twins this year has been the establishment of Yoenndris Gomez as the team's closer. He picked up his 21st save last night and is yet to blow one here in 2026. He's one of only 17 pitchers in the league with at least 20 saves.

0: but one of only two with a perfect 100% success rate. He joins Josh Hader of the Astros. We wanted to get to know Gomez a little bit, and so we solicited the help of pitching coach Luis Ramirez to help translate for Yoendris and LaTroy Hawkins, the Twins' bullpen coach, to tell us why Gomez joining this club has been such a good fit.
1: Well, some guys just need a change of scenery and a place where you feel wanted and needed. And if you do have a blow-up, you're not going to get sent out. You're not going to get DFA'd. You're not going to get released. So I think he has that mentality that, you know, he belongs here. And he's making a case like, you know, we made the right move by acquiring him. And just, but that's the thing with Go-Go. I call him Go-Go. That's the thing about him, like, making him understand, like, brother, you're not going anywhere. This is your home. Whatever happened in the past, let's pack that away and put that in a suitcase somewhere. We're living in the moment now, and he's doing a really good job at that.
0: Yeah, and not only has Gomez excelled with the Twins, but he's done it while pitching in the highest leverage role there is. LaTroy explains what it is about Yoendris' personality that works in that role.
1: Just very calm young man, just goes about his business. Just going out there throwing strikes, and you know, before he goes out there, I say, hey, we got to execute, and we bend, but we don't break. And he always smiled and take off running. So, you know, I had explained to him, it's not always going to be 1-2-3. It doesn't work like that, because those guys like driving nice cars and like nice houses also. But, you know, the thing is, minimize the damage. And he's starting to really understand that, and not taking, once he don't, if he don't get 1-2-3, he's not taking it so hard now. He's understanding, like, there's some wiggle room in there. Our job is, we're hunting zeros. And always keep that in mind, we're hunting zeros.
0: And zero's even more important in those save situations. So what is Gomez's mentality when he comes into a save spot?
2: The most important thing that I'm thinking is to throw, to attack the batters, attack the hitter, attack the strike zone, stay calm, keep my poise, get the guys out.
0: And that calmness that Hawkins brought up seems to be innate. So we ask Gomez if the slow heartbeat carries over to all parts of life.
3: Sí, siempre ha sido así.
2: See, I always been like that, calm person, you know. There's some things that probably scared me when I was a kid, but I try to be calm.
0: Gomez has gotten it done primarily with three pitches this year, a fastball, sweeper, and cutter. But Yoendris says he's spending the most time right now honing his changeup.
3: Sí, yo digo para tener más swing en blanco y tener un picheo más hacia el bateador zurdo.
2: It's just adding another weapon for left-handers to get more swings. Yeah, but also I'm working on the grip too.
0: Yeah, exciting to hear that there could be another weapon on the way for Gomez. And if he's back out there in a safe spot tonight, he'll probably need that changeup against all the lefties that the White Sox have in their lineup. Well, we are just about ready for baseball here on this Sunday night. It's the rubber game between the Twins and White Sox next. Chris and Paul with you live on the other side of the break here on your home for Twins baseball.
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5: Hi, this is Eric Orzy. What's your biggest irrational fear? Probably go flying. I think flying's pretty safe at this point, but something about it just makes me uneasy. Would you rather sit in the window or aisle seat? Window. Calms me down a little bit, I don't know. Not my favorite place to be in general, but window for sure. What game show do you think you could win and why? American Ninja Warrior? That'd be sick. I think I'd be good at that. Well, maybe not then. If everybody's doing it, I might have a worse chance than I think. I don't know, I'm pretty competitive though, so I think I got a good chance. What is your go-to cheat meal? Canes. Box combo, no coleslaw, extra toast. Arnold Palmer, undefeated. Thanks for listening. This is Eric Orzy with your Minnesota Twins.
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6: This is manager Derek Shelton. The lineup card is completed, my guys are ready, and it's time for Twins Baseball.
5: Swung on and hit high in the air to deep right field. Does Clemens have another one? He does.
7: High in the air down the right field line, and his ball is out of here. Brooksley has tied it up 2-2.
5: Byron lifts one high and deep to left and into the bullpen for a home run.
7: Here's 2-2 on the way. Swung on and missed, got him. Ryan, little fist bump. He strikes out the side.
5: Royce Lewis Tapper back up the middle and through, and Royce Lewis wins it for the Minnesota Twins.
6: Twins Baseball is brought to you by Target, proud partner of the Minnesota Twins. Now let's head live to the ballpark.
5: Well, good evening and welcome once again to the south side of Chicago. It's the third and final game of this critical three-game AL Central clash between the Twins and the front-running White Sox. These two teams have split the first two in the series, and the rubber match tonight will feature Bailey Ober, who pitched well against the Sox at Target Field last week, on the mound for Minnesota against a group of relievers, a bullpen day for the Chicago White Sox. Paul Molitor has your full starting lineups. We've got the national anthem, and Sunday Night Baseball is on its way right here on your home for Twins Baseball.
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1: Yeah, good evening, everybody. Welcome back to Wright Field here on the south side of Chicago. Twins looking to win the series with their second consecutive win over the White Sox tonight. Before we get to the lineups, let's hear our national anthem tonight, performed by Mary Rose Ruth.

0: That was our national anthem performed by Mary Rose Ruth. Nice job. Now for your starting lineups tonight. First of all, for your Minnesota Twins, managed by Derek Shelton. Twins coming in with a record of 68-74. Leading off in right field will be Luke Kuechel, batting second at third base, Brooks Lee. Ryan Jeffers behind the plate again. Big home run last night for Ryan. He will be batting third. Josh Bell, the designated hitter, will be batting fourth. Bell is the Twins' cleanup hitter, brought to you by Marsden, your hometown cleaning team, keeping Target Field a world-class facility for 17 years and running. Thank you, Marsden. Batting fifth at second base will be Cody Clemens. Royce Lewis at first base will be batting sixth. Batting seventh in left field will be Trevor Larnach. Kalen Culpepper at shortstop will bat eighth. And Walker Jenkins back in center field tonight. He will be batting ninth. Bailey Ober on the mound for the Twins tonight, making his 22nd start of the year, 7-4 record and a 4.37 ERA. For the White Sox, leading off in left field will be Sam Antonacci, batting second at third base, Miguel Vargas. Munetaka Murakami at first base will be batting third. Designated hitter batting cleanup for the White Sox, Andrew Benintendi. Batting fifth at shortstop, Colson Montgomery. And in right field batting sixth, Braden Montgomery. In center field batting seventh will be Tristan Peters. Chase Mydroth gets to start at second base. He will be batting eighth. Kyle Teal doing the catching tonight, recently returned from injury. He will be batting ninth, and again, he will be the catcher. The White Sox using an opener tonight, left-handed pitcher Brian Hudson. His 62nd game of the year, his eighth start, all in roles that open up games for the White Sox. He has a 4-4 record and a 3.03 ERA. And great extension, by the way.
1: 7-foot-4-inch extension. We learned this from Brooks Lee the other day. I was asking him what made Hudson so tough. We always talk about Bailey Ober's extension. Well, he's at 7-foot-2-inches when he releases the ball. Hudson, the lefty, 7-foot-4-inches away from where the pitching rubber, I guess, where they measure it from. And that gets on you in a hurry. 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Twins have certainly seen plenty of Brian Hudson, and he will take to the mound here again to open this ball game. Not sure what direction they'll go behind him. The furthest he's gone in any ball game, including a couple of starts, is an inning and two-thirds. He faces Kuechel. It was 1-for-2 career against the big southpaw. That was a fastball and a sweeper. And he stretches out to the plate, and the first pitch is watched low. 1-0, no strikes. So we are underway. It's Sunday night here in Chicago. It is a gorgeous night for baseball. None of the overcast conditions we've seen over the last 24 hours. It is sunny and bright. And there's a pitch for a strike on the inside corner, 1-1. Shadows across all of left field. And, in fact, streaking from third base out to right center field. Big old patch of sunshine. I think the left fielder will get the worst of it. Big swing and miss on a sweeper by Kuechel, and he topples over into the left-handed batter's box. It's 1-2. Much appreciation to our hosts here at Raid Field. Found us a monitor. Our monitor has disappeared overnight, and the crew worked furiously. They came up with 3 or 4 different options, and they got one plugged in here just in time for our feeble eyes. So much appreciation to them. 1-2 pitch, and that's taken off the plate away. Another sweeper in the count 2-2.
0: Still trying to figure out who came in and stole our monitor, but we found it. Replacement. I'll tell you, Hudson, he's basically a two-pitch guy. He's got that fastball with that extra carry with that extension, and he loves that sweeper as a secondary pitch.
1: Ground ball and a fastball foul up the third base line. Stays 2-2 to Luke. When you get into these opener situations, I just feel like every pitch you force him to throw matters. You can stack some pitches early and kind of throw whatever the plan is, best case scenario that Will Venable has in his dugout. Maybe you can throw a wrench in it. The pitch, sweeper, fouled straight down.
0: And you and I talked before the game about Shelty constructing your lineup against an opener like that. And I think at this time of the year, Shelty just kind of going with his best 9 guys that he can to give himself a chance to win. You can't imagine how it's going to play out, how long this guy's going to go, but hopefully it's a good formula for the Twins tonight.
1: 2 balls and 2 strikes. And the pitch is swung on a miss, and he struck him out, a heater at 92. Keyshaw doesn't strike out very often, but he's down on strikes for out number one. And here comes Brooks Lee. Yeah, at this point, you're just looking to get your best sticks in there. And the way the White Sox are built, they have answers, left, right answers across the board anyway. So you just trust that your guys are going to get things done. That's where switch hitters like Bell and Keyshaw can be so effective. Yes, Brooks better from the left side this year, but a competent right-handed stick, and he takes the first pitch for a strike in the count 0-1. That's Ryan Blakeney calling balls and strikes. Willie Traynor at first, Tripp Gibson at second, Nick Marley at third. The towering Hudson pumps that front leg and delivers, and a ground ball back up the middle, and that's going to be a base hit. Didn't hit it all that hard, but it counts. A hit for Lee, and the Twins have the game's first base runner, and here's one of their hottest guys in Ryan Jeffers, who has clubbed four home runs in his last five games.
0: Yeah, Brooks got a sweeper there, kind of out over the plate, maybe a little bit away from him. Just staying on it, didn't smoke it up the middle, but hit in a good spot. Give the Twins their first base runner of the night.
1: Saw Jeffers being very aggressive to his pull side yesterday, but he does have, again, all that room out in right center field. Big hole as they hold Lee and play up the middle, and he hits one back up that direction. Mydrop, though, fields it, flips to Montgomery covering and over to first base for a double play. So maybe thinking right side, but a little too far up the middle to sneak through, and Mydrop turns it into a 4-6-3 double play, and Jeffers ends the top of a scoreless first inning on one pitch. We will keep it right here at Rate Field as we await Bailey Ober on the mound. You can't spell triple without trip. And today's contestant in Quick Trips Around the Bases is Randy Olson from Ascoff. If a Twin hits a triple, Randy, you win $400. That's compliments of Hershey's. See your neighborhood Quick Trip and get all of the details.
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1: Sounds like a pretty good idea to me. Henry Davis is on target. The Pirates catcher hit a solo home run in Pittsburgh's 1-0 victory over the Angels today at PNC Park. Pirates have won six of their last eight and are within two games of 500. That's brought to you by Target, proud partner of the Twins. The Pirates are also on their way here to Chicago after a day off, I believe, tomorrow. Maybe they actually do play tomorrow. They will be taking on, though, the White Sox here in a three-game series. And that won't be easy sledding for the White Sox as they try to hold on to the top spot in the American League Central. Another crazy note

0: Glenn Casper, our colleague with the Sox, came in to tell us, in the wake of the Guardians, who obviously are nipping at the heels of these White Sox, so Chicago paying close attention. Guardians walked off the Tigers again today. A four-game series. The Guardians won 3 of 4, all three in walk-off fashion. And Glenn dropped this nugget on us that, Paul, I couldn't believe. I don't know about you. The Tigers did not throw a single pitch over four games when they were trailing.
1: It's almost unfathomable to think that that could happen in a four-game set. We've all seen the Guardians' September magic. We know what they can do, and certainly that's what happened against the Tigers over the past 4 days.
0: Unbelievable. Well, here's Bailey Ober, and he's starting with red spikes on. Remember when he started against these White Sox, his first inning didn't go well. He walked the first two men. Benintendi knocked in a run, and Bailey was furious. Changed his jersey, changed his spikes, came out and pitched really well after that. His first pitch here is high, 1-0, no strikes. I have a feeling those white spikes won't see the light of day for a while. Bailey has the big red ones on this evening, facing Antonacci. Antonacci skies this one in the air, shallow left, long run in for Larnick. Culpepper going out, Larnick slides, can't make the play. Antonacci speeds into second, and he'll be in with a bloop double to start the ballgame. Oh, that ball was in the air forever, and Larnick was going as hard and as fast as he could, but he was deep and towards the gap. And that was placed perfectly, resulting in two bases for Sam Antonacci.
1: Yeah, good pitch by Bailey, too. A slider that got in on Antonacci. And he just hit that little flare fly ball down the left field line, kind of in no man's land. Culpepper, Brooks Lee, Larnick, no one could get there to make the play, and the Sox get a leadoff double.
0: Now it's Miguel Vargas, who's reached in 21 of his last 22 games. Vargas bats right-handed, leads the American League in runs scored. And he takes a first pitch just off the plate. 1-0, no strikes. That was a slider. Jeff was going to challenge it. And I think he's going to win. It's really close. It was a slider dotted down and away. Yeah, he clipped it.
2: Calls a return, pitches a strike. Minnesota has 2 remaining.
0: It's a great challenge early in the game.
1: A great challenge. A bold challenge for this early in the ball game.
0: Tenth of an inch. No balls and a strike. Long set for Ober. Antonacci aggressive at second base. Clemens trying to keep him honest. And a big swinging miss on a four-seam fastball. The count is 0-2. Fastball's only 89. But again, we talk about extension. 7'2" of extension. And that heater was on the top rail. Has yet to throw him a changeup. That's his bread and butter. No balls and 2 strikes. And the pitch is swung on a miss. He struck him out. There's a sweeper from Bailey Ober. But Bailey Ober made a really good hitter look really off balance there on 3 straight pitches.
1: He had all 3 different pitches. We're kind of at a strange start time here with the Sunday night game, 5:20 and all that. There are a little bit of shadow issues here. The sun's still shining on the backdrop out there in center field. Bailey coming in out of the shade. I think they might be a little trouble recognizing pitches here early going.
0: Murakami, next man to try it, and he takes a changeup for a strike, 0-1. He had his 30th yesterday, but in his last 30 games, hitting just .128 with 49 strikeouts. So he's hit a bit of a fall wall here in his first big league season. Checks his swing and a pitch down, 1-1, 1-strike. Runner at second base, Antonacci on the bloop double. Ober trying to leave him there. Huge rubber match of this 3-game series, big for both teams. Bailey looks back and out of the plate, and the pitch is up, 2-1.
1: You know, Murakami's home run last night, I don't think anybody thought it was going out of the park when he hit it. And I think someone on the Twins asked Murakami about it.
0: He was surprised too.
1: And he said, "I like the Windy City."
0: Why wouldn't you? 30 homers later. Here's the 2-1. Swung on and bounced to the right side. Off the bag, Lewis picks it up, flips to Ober. Runner advances to third, but there are 2 outs now in the inning. But you could see Royce freeze for a moment,
1: sure,
0: wondering if Clemens could get there. That's always the toughest play for the first baseman. But, Paul, I think the fact that Bailey got off the mound so well made it an easier call for Royce to make.
1: Well, it's one of those things where the experience will pay off for him over time, trying to decide when that ball's hit softly enough and it becomes an easier play for the second baseman sliding over. But he did the right job, got the ball, made a nice

0: to Bailey.
1: Now it's Benintendi who knocked in Antonacci the last time Ober started against these White Sox in the first inning. A pitch wide, it's 1-0. Antonacci had walked, so had Murakami, and then Benintendi knocked in that first run. Then the spikes got changed, and they didn't score again. Held Benintendi in check here in Chicago after he torched the Twins at Target Field. He hits this one in the air to center, fairly deep, but in the park for Jenkins. He runs underneath it, makes the catch, and Ober strands the leadoff double. We've played one scoreless inning of this rubber match from Chicago. 0-0 our score. Twins at the bat when we return. This is your home for Twins baseball.
2: You've got a front row seat to the Twins, even in the backwoods. News Talk 830 WCCO.
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1: Brian Hudson threw only 10 pitches in his opener's role in the first. He's back out here in the second. Bell a switch hitter, then Clemens a lefty, then the righty Lewis, the lefty Larnick. Right-hander Jordan Hicks is up in the bullpen, just beginning to throw. He's the flame-throwing reliever turned starter turned reliever. First, it's Josh Bell. We heard Shelty talk about Bell and his impact as part of our Inside Twins program today. Is a strike called. It's 0-1. We talked about him a lot last night, just appreciating watching Josh on a day-to-day basis. He's hit safely in 6 of his last 7. He awaits the 0-1. And he watches wide, 1-1.
0: Yeah, there's something very valuable about a veteran that can have that even keel day in and day out, and how that can affect young players when they watch a guy like Josh.
1: 1-1, checked out. It's a strike, 1-2. I kind of asked him about it, but you've had the experience as well. When you're a DH, you're in the dugout more. You're around more with some of your teammates, aren't you?
0: Different people handle that role in different ways.
1: Swing and miss, and Bell's down on strikes.
0: Bell couldn't catch up to that fastball at the top of the zone. You know, some guys like to do a lot of hitting during their non-at-bat situations. Some guys like to just stay out there and watch the game. It's a tough role. You know, it's a three-hour game, roughly, and you're on the field maybe on a good night for 10 minutes, you know. So guys, the young guys are watching how you handle that.
1: Here's Cody Clemens. They set up away from Clemens. The first pitch is a sweeper away, and it bends right into the glove of Teal, 0-1. When you were DHing at the Dome, you didn't have the luxury of going back and hitting in a traject machine or anything like that. The net was way down in the right field corner.
0: There was a time where hardly anybody had a batting cage available to the visiting team.
1: Foul ball ripped back to our left, just under our colleagues from ESPN Radio, Roxy Bernstein, who had no chance to make that play. 0-2. Did you have a tee you could swing at in the hallway or anything?
0: No, there was really nothing you could do as far as trying to take some swings in between your at-bats and the Metrodome.
1: 0-2 pitch. Swung on and fouled away. I didn't know if maybe Bob Casey would set up another in his little hole there back behind home plate.
0: In the little wind tunnel back there.
1: Nothing in two to Cody. Hicks appears ready. Righty on deck. Pitch on the way. Swung on and hit in the air to left field. Antonacci, I should say, into the corner. That one carried a little bit, and he tracks it down just shy of the wall in front of the foul pole in left. That had a little more hop on it than I thought, only 90 off the bat. But it sailed deep into the corner, and now here comes Will Venable. And that's going to be job well done for Brian Hudson. They're going to go to the hard-throwing right-hander, Jordan Hicks. So an inning and two-thirds, as we said, that's as deep as Hudson has gone in any game this season. He throws only 18 pitches, gives up a hit to Brooks Lee, and nothing more. 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
9: 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Well, the luxury of playing on Sunday night means we can tell you about final scorers from across the league. Twins can pass the Orioles thanks to a great outing from Peyton Tolley of the Red Sox, who was able to complete a four-game sweep for Boston and to cap it, some history for Boston.
10: Chapman is ready. 1-2. Here's the pitch, and it is swung on and missed. History for Chapman. 400 saves. He embraces Adley Rutschman, and Chapman's brilliant career has an ultimate exclamation point in what will surely be a Hall of Fame career.
9: Yeah, 400 career saves for Aroldis Chapman, the ninth pitcher ever to reach that total. MLB posted a list of all the catchers who have caught saves from Chapman. It's a motley crew, and it's led by Gary Sanchez, guys.
1: Kraken, nice job for Red Sox. And how much does that sting for Baltimore? They've lost six in a row, swept in four by Boston, and Adley Rutschman catches the final out. Ouch.
0: Yeah, that's going to hurt.
1: Here's Royce Lewis against the hard-throwing Hicks, and the first pitch zips right up there at 98, doesn't waste any time. It's a strike called 0-1.
0: Well, congratulations to Chapman. He's had quite the career, still going strong. Some people say he's throwing the ball as well now as he ever has.
1: The ball's in to strike, and there's strike two. Yeah, and how many times has he been written off? And he was with the Royals, and they're like, what's he doing? They flip him at the deadline. He helps the Rangers win a World Series.
0: Had some struggles in New York for a while too, kind of lost that command.
1: No balls and two strikes to Royce, and it's wide. That's the sweeper. It's 1-2. Now Hicks, he has the gas, but he'll walk you too. He went just two-thirds of an inning as a starter against the Twins in his opener role. He walked a couple, gave up an RBI hit to Bell, and that was it. Up 1-2 on Royce. And the pitch is swung on and hit in the air, but foul down the third base line. Boy, Royce got around on it, and he drilled it deep into the left field seats. That was a 100-mile-an-hour heater, and Royce was out in front of it. And it stays 1-2. Pitch was up and in. Here it is again, and it's down and away, and it's two balls, two strikes. I marvel at Royce's ability to get to those pitches inside because he spends so much time leaning out and swinging the pitches away. The pitch swung on and hit back up the middle for a base hit. Stayed on that 100-mile-an-hour sinker, and he smokes it to center field, and here's Trevor Larnach.
0: Yeah, a nice at-bat there. You mentioned pulling that 100-mile-an-hour fastball foul. he got another one there. They was able to stay on, hit it up the middle. And even more so, I liked about that bat, laying off those two sliders, starting in the zone and breaking off the plate, and he was able to recognize those two pitches.
1: So now Larnach, who got the start, despite the lefty getting the opening nod, and it works out, he gets to face a right-hander. He came off the bench yesterday, faced two lefties. First pitch is a fastball strike, and the count is 0-1. Sinker at 100. Larnach's like, the good news is I'm finally getting some fastballs. Bad news is you can hear them, but you can't really see them. Trevor, one for his last seven. They set up away. Missed down and in. Boy, that was a sinker. And I tell you what, he missed his spot by about a foot and a half. Not a super comfortable at bat when you're watching a guy miss his spot by a foot and a half at 100 miles an hour. Royce creeps off the bag. Two out base runner at first. Here it comes. Swung on and fouled straight back. He was on it. Boy, that one came back so quickly, and it hit the net behind home plate, and an entire section of fans flinched. So another two-strike count for Hicks. Larnach steps out, taps at his spikes. Hitless in this series. Now he taps the plate with that two-tone bat. Ash up top, Cherry down below. Holds it behind his left ear. Lewis has a big lead. He looks like he wants to go. He's jumping all over the place. Doesn't go. The pitch is swung on and missed. It was a sweeper. And Larnach is down on strikes. So the inning is over. And the Twins are scoreless as they strand Lewis at first base. He'll just wait out there for his glove. We played 1.5, 0-0 in Chicago on your home for Twins baseball.
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1: The home second is upon us here at Reid Field. Chris Atterbury, Paul Molitor with you on a Sunday night on this Labor Day weekend. Wherever you're joining us, if you're out at the cabin, maybe you're on the lake, maybe you're in the tractor, who knows? We're glad to have you with us. I hope you have a safe and joyous holiday weekend.
0: At the fair.
1: Could be at the fair. I just got the word, my family departing tomorrow for the fair. They're going to be the caboose day. Pitch on the way to Colson Montgomery from Bailey Ober. It's high for a ball, 1-0. You, of course, are an avid fair goer. You got it down to science through the years.
0: Enjoy the fair. Crowds are crazy this year.
1: That's a good sign, right?
0: It's a good sign.
1: 2-0.
0: They've had good weather. I think Minnesota takes a lot of pride in the fair that they put on each and every late August, early September.
1: As well they should. As well they should. There's the 2-0. Is wide, three balls and no strikes to Montgomery. You know, it's such a unique opportunity because it's a state that features the bountiful agricultural background, and yet you've got this great urban center that hosts the event. It's a really cool combination of elements. This ball popped away. That was a 3-0 swing. and it's 3-1 now. That was an 88-mile-an-hour fastball, Paul, and on a 3-0 cut, I think Montgomery would like to have that swing back maybe. That looked like he was a little hesitant.
0: I think he was cheating to that fastball. It ended up kind of being a little farther away from him than he originally recognized. Falls it off to the third base side. Not surprising he's swinging 3-0, not when you have the home run power that he does possess.
1: 3-1, swung on and nubbed, and that's up the third base line. It's a fair ball, let it go foul. It does, right before the base.
0: Wow.
1: Brooks was played back at shortstop, and when it came off the bat, not unlike the ball Jeffers hit yesterday to first, Montgomery had no idea where the ball was.
0: No clue.
1: No idea where it was. And he actually stood there for a couple of beats, and then he took off, and fortunately, third base is 90 feet away from home plate because that was fair for 87 feet before veering foul. And with that majestic work of physics, Bailey Ober's back in the count 3-2. Full count to Colson Montgomery. The pitch is on the way, and it's all the way to the backstop, and it's a called strike three. Jeffers picks it up, has to hurry, bobbles it, throws to first, and he throws it away, and Montgomery is safe. It's a strikeout and a pass ball. It was a called strike three, but a pass ball on Jeffers allows him to reach, and I thought Ryan had a chance if he could have picked it up cleanly the first time, Paul, but he couldn't, and by that point in time, no chance to get Montgomery.
0: Yeah, very peculiar on how that play unfolded. Almost a delayed call by the umpire, which caused Montgomery to hope that he had walked and not struck out, but the ball gets to the backstop, and Ryan couldn't pick it up cleanly.
1: Braden Montgomery, the big swing and foul in his own right to start things off in count 0-1. So a pass ball puts Colson Montgomery aboard. Leadoff man aboard for the second straight inning. Pitch to Braden is wide, and the count is 1-1. Well, enjoy Sunday fun days at Target Field. 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Kids 12 and under enjoy ice cream treats, but that's not all, as Braden Montgomery takes just off the plate 2-1. In addition to the ice cream treats, you get half-price U.S. Bank kids meals, and this is my favorite part, you get to run the bases after the game. 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The 2-1 swung on and fouled off to our left, 2-2. Family tradition, not unlike the fair. I know we talked about it last year. Just say your folks would take you guys to the fair and you get like a quarter.
0: Well, we had eight kids, you know, so yeah. My dad getting us all out there was pretty special. We'd ride the old mill, and if we were lucky, we got a caramel apple to share.
1: Love it. 2 balls and 2 strikes. Swung on and fouled back. So what were the eight Molitor kids and 10 of you total were hitting the fair, like, was it the animal barns? Were you hitting the
0: midway? We did a lot of those kind of things, you know, go up to Machinery Hill and all those things that fascinate you, the amount of people when you're young.
1: 2 balls and 2 strikes. Short lead for Colson Montgomery. The pitch to Braden Montgomery is down, and we count 4-3-2. And you got to pass that along with your grandson this year, and you rode the slide.
0: Yeah, went down the giant slide with my 6-year-old grandson, Perry. We had a great day out at the fair.
1: That is fantastic. Here's the payoff, and it's taken low, and that's ball 4. So a strikeout pass ball, and now a walk, and suddenly Sharks are swimming around the mound here for Bailey Ober with nobody out in the second and the dangerous Tristan Peters at the plate. He managed to navigate around that leadoff double in the first, but in a bit of a pickle here in the second. We're still scoreless. Tristan Peters aggressive early in counts, 0-for-2 career against Ober. Leans out from the left side, and a big off-speed curveball spins wide and doesn't get all the way back, and it's 1-0. So imperative for Ober to have the slider, sweeper, curve, something off speed to set up the changeup as opposed to just relying on the fastball to set up the changeup. The 1-0. That's down and in with a change, and the count is 2-0. He has not had great feel with his best pitch

0: in the early going?
1: Not so far. You know, we've seen him through the course of this season try to incorporate, you know, that sweeper slider and that occasional curveball to steal a strike.
0: Behind here, 2-0. They set up in. The 2-0 is ripped to first off the glove of Lewis, picked up by Clemens, throws back to Ober, and they get Peters at first. Good old-fashioned 3-4-1 put out at first base on a wicked one-hopper, 103 off the bat. The runners both advance to second and third, respectively. Boy, that's the danger of falling behind when you're Bailey and having to go to the fastball, because Peters crushed it. And it took a big wicked hop that ate up Lewis, and thankfully Cody Clemens was right where he needed to be.
1: 104 off the bat. Nice job by Royce even getting a glove on that ball to give Clemens a chance.
0: So now the infield in. Hitter's Mydroth. He takes a strike. Mydroth, one of the more successful White Sox career against Ober. He's 1-for-4 with a home run on Bailey. Infield in all the way around. Runners at second and third in this scoreless game. And the pitch. Swung on a missed, and the count is 0-2. Well, if you're Bailey Ober, you're not necessarily a strikeout guy, but there is a time and a place where that is exactly what you're looking for. And Mydroth, not a real big dude, not a great power hitter, but he does swing and miss a lot, 126 strikeouts. Maybe that slider comes to four. Breaking ball swung on and missed. It was the sweeper, and down he goes on three pitches. That was a great example of just veteran pitching.
1: And the situation calling for weak contact on the ground, maybe a pop-up, even better, a strikeout. Mydroth way out in front on all three of those off-speed pitches.
0: Not out of the woods yet. Here's the lefty, Teal, looking for his first hit since coming off the injured list. He was activated Friday. Infield backs up. Teal the lefty, and he swings and misses. They tied him up inside with a heater. Every strike Bailey can get with the fastball is like a stolen strike. And when he can work ahead with his pitching acumen and his mix of off-speed pitches, he can be highly effective. He delivers. Swung on a miss. There's the changeup, and you can see Teal reaching for it. And it's 0-2.
1: Just the sequencing of pitches. A guy is late on the first pitch fastball. He tries to speed up. You take a little bit off at that changeup. Way out front.
0: Big pitch here. Second and third. Two out, 0-2 count. They set up away. Teal poised and ready. And the pitch. Swung on him, missed, he struck him out. He came up and in with a fastball, and down goes Teal, and with him, any hopes for a White Sox rally here in the second. So trouble for Ober, but no big deal. He strikes out a pair. We're scoreless through two. We'll check in with John Vitas next on your home for Twins baseball.
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5: Let's go back to the pregame lineup card, thanks to your local Toyota dealers. Toyota, let's go places. Derek Shelton joined Chris on Inside Twins this afternoon, and as the Twins and White Sox wrap up their season series tonight, Shelton tells us what he feels like their games have come down to.
6: It seems like it's who plays a cleaner game and who hits more homers is really what it comes down to. And, you know, I think that they have, all 12 games have been very hard-fought games, and one play one way or another. And I think the cleanliness portion, or the lack of making mistakes, has been the factor in most of the games.
5: Yeah, last night the White Sox tied the Guardians for the most home runs hit against the Twins this season, but Bailey Ober ahead of the curve.

0: so far tonight.
1: Yeah, wasn't a clean inning, that's for sure, John, but Ober with a couple of punch outs in the 8 and 9 hole picks up himself, picks up Ryan Jeffers after the pass ball, and all is well. It's still scoreless, and it's still Jordan Hicks pitching.
2: Yeah, that was an outstanding job by Ober to get out of that jam. Really carved up Mydroth and Teal to end the bottom of the second.
1: Oh, it's Culpepper. Let's see what he can do with the power of Jordan Hicks. First pitch, a big swing and a foul, and the count is 0-1. We talk about how hard he swings, and he'll be facing a guy who throws pretty hard. I always hear the adage about the harder they throw, you don't necessarily have to swing harder, but I just think he swings hard no matter what.
2: I think he does too. Mm-hmm. When guys throw hard, it wasn't swing harder, it was swing quicker, but he swung so hard on that first pitch, he almost dropped to one knee on the backside.
1: No balls and a strike to Kalen Culpepper. Culpepper watches a strike on the inside corner, and that's a sweeper. And it's 0-2. 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Montgomery's out there. Peters is out there. It's Braden Montgomery making the catch. One rookie retires another. Culpepper is out, and here's Walker. Walker Jenkins 0 for his last 11 with 5 strikeouts. His last hit, oddly enough, was the home run off the foul pole against the 30-mile-per-hour lob of Zach McKinstry. Had a couple of walks in this stretch and some hard contact, nothing to show for him. Walker awaits from the left side. Teal sets up away, and the pitch is wide, 1-0. And we heard all the Maurer comparisons based on his stance and his swing. You know more about a swing than anybody I know. What do you think?
2: I see some of that for sure. You know, when I first heard people trying to compare to Joe, I was a little bit suspect of that. But when you actually break it down, just kind of the setup, the leg kick, certainly the follow through, that both two-handed follow through where the bat collapses behind his back, really similar to Joe's follow through.
1: 2-0, misses down and in, 3-0. We'll find out if Walker Jenkins feels good about swinging 3-0 here against the hard-throwing Jordan Hicks. Hicks is, again, a guy who can be scattershot. 3-0 to the number 9 hitter, the pitch. And that zips over for a strike at 100.
2: Not swinging there. I hope he took advantage to try to time that pitch up a little bit. Most likely going to get another fastball here, 3-1.
1: Yeah, he got Larnick on the sweeper, but he was 0-2, so he had the ability to do that. Here he's 3-1, advantage Jenkins. And the pitch is swung on a miss. He got his fastball, and he missed it. And the count is 3-2. It's one thing to know he's going to throw it. It's another to hit 100 on the top rail. Now the count is full. Hicks delivers. Swung on a miss. Tied him up again. 3 straight fastballs at 100 miles an hour, and Walker Jenkins will walk back to the dugout. He's now 0 for his last 12 with 6 strikeouts, and Luke Keyshaw is the hitter.
2: Last comment on Jenkins this time around. Some of those strikeouts have been, he's been getting frozen with 2 strikes. Looked like to me he was determined to swing there 3-2, expand a little bit on a ball 4 pitch up in the zone.
1: Keyshaw now the hitter. Luke walked against Hicks last week at Target Field, and he fouls the first pitch away here, 0-1. Hudson started. He went an inning and 2/3. White Sox expect to use the soft toss in Urquidy at some point today. And really, game situation will dictate when and for how long. Big game for both teams after Cleveland walked off the Tigers again. This ball pulled foul, third base side. That was the sweeper, Luke way out in front. And it's 0-2.
2: You know, Hicks has got a pretty limited amount of pitches, right? It's fastball sweeper for the most part. Every once in a while, he might try to mix in a split. But if he's got that command of that sweeper, it makes that fastball even more effective.
1: This fastball's up and away, and it's 1-2. 2 outs and nobody on. Twins have a single in each of the first 2 innings. We're scoreless here in the top of the 3rd from Chicago. Hicks sets and delivers. And that one swung on a miss. He chased it up and out of the zone. And Keyshaw is out on strikes as well. Three strikeouts for Hicks through an inning and a third. We've played 2.5, still scoreless on your home for Twins baseball. This is Chris Atterbury, and you're listening to Twins Baseball on the flagship News Talk 830 WCCO.
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6: Bottom of the third inning, top of the order for the Sox, Antonacci, Vargas, and Murakami against Bailey Ober. Antonacci, a blue double, the only hit given up by Ober so far. Leadoff man has been aboard in each of the first two innings. And one of the beauties of this game, Paul, is that you can be a good baseball player in a lot of different ways. You can be big, you can be little, you can be skinny, you can be stout, you can be fast, you can be slow. And maybe no greater parallel there or example of that is a strike call on Antonacci than the way Ober gets people out and the way Hicks gets people out. Completely different approaches, same result
7: they
6: the last afternoon.
7: They come in all different shapes and sizes. Doesn't really matter as far as your ability to be a good player, a good pitcher, whatever the case might be.
6: Pitch wide here, 1-1. Yeah, one guy that throws 88, one guy that throws 100. And again, different ways to get the same job done as a pitch low, 2-1. Well, another reliever is up. It's that tough left-hander, Hagen Smith, for the White Sox. Got that low arm slot, great extension in his own right. As this ball fouled off to our left, and that one is up into the suites. In and out of the hands of a fan who rose to our left to try to grab it and wore it right off the chest. Two balls, two strikes. Antonacci can be a headache. And he swings and chops this one to the right side. Ober, grabs it, and he flips it to his first baseman, Royce Lewis, for the out. I just feel like every time you get Antonacci out, Paul, you just are relieved.
7: I was going to say pretty much the same thing. You know, we've seen some really long at-bats that have turned into walks. Just kind of depletes the opposing pitcher, especially when he's leading off an inning. To get that first out feels huge.
6: Now Vargas, 0-5 against Ober in his career. Ober tied him up nicely and struck him out on three pitches in the first, three different pitches. Got ahead with a fastball and then with a sweeper and a slider. First pitch here is a sweeper, and he swings and misses, and it's 0-1. Now, what Bailey likes to do is take the sweeper and then follow it with a slider. Spin, but different velocity, different break. This ball's bounced up the third base line. Foul, it was a slider. And Vargas was on the same scent I was, and he sniffed it out, but he fouled it up the third base line, 0-2.
7: Nice call on that sequence there. Sweeper slider, ball chopped down the third baseline. Actually fairly close to going over the bag.
6: I've watched 142 of these, so I got a few ideas at this point of the season. It's also something we're seeing more of, and it makes sense, right? Two different breaks on your breaking ball.
7: At different speeds.
6: And as a hitter, again, they're just trying to miss your barrel. 0-2, swung on and ripped into center field for base hit. Got that one. It was a fastball, and Vargas into center field. Second hit for the White Sox, and Miguel Vargas is aboard. Now I say ripped. It was a hump.

0: back liner. But he was able to square it up enough to line it to center field, and there's a man at first base now with one out from Murakami.
1: After those two breaking pitches that you talked about, an 0-2 fastball, Vargas just catches it off the end of the bat, dumps it into center field.
0: Murakami awaits, and the pitch is taken low. I think Bailey, again, wasn't going to throw a strike, and he didn't. He threw it off the plate, but credit Vargas for going out and getting it. Oh, you an ID break. I promised one yesterday that I never got. Try to fulfill my promise today. The 1-0 is popped up. Third base dugout. Jeffers over, taking a peek, and it's on the dugout. Let's take those 10 seconds for station ID on your home for Twins baseball.
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0: A ball and a strike to Murakami as he hit that ball over the dugout. Fans rose. Some great White Sox jerseys here today. They have a wonderful array of jerseys on a nightly basis. High fly ball to left field. Larnach running over near the line. Sets up on the warning track. Two-handed catch. Rallied quickly back to Culpepper to keep Vargas at first. Not dissimilar to the ball that ended up in the bullpen yesterday, but that one ends up a fly ball out the way we thought it would be yesterday. And there are two away now for Benintendi.
1: Yeah, that had the same look. Very high launch angle, probably in the mid to upper 40s. Still trying to figure out how that ball got out last night.
0: I think a lot of people are. Took a team of physicists years to solve that riddle.
1: Don't fall asleep on Vargas over there.
0: He took off. It's almost a pitch out, and the throw is late. Culpepper, acrobatic, tried to put a tag on the backside, but couldn't get him. And Vargas steals second.
1: You could see him kind of trying to get a walking lead to see if he could get that good momentum. Vargas has done a lot of things for the White Sox this year, including stealing now 16 bases.
0: And Bailey's a guy who typically really good at changing his looks and his holds, but Vargas on the attack that time to get to second for Benintendi. The 1-0, and that's high, and the count is 2-0. I was talking about those jerseys. A Tom Terrific, a Tom Seaver 41, and that cool old white one with the big band of blue and red across the chest, socks and block letters. It's a good-looking jersey. And they really span the eras here. There's a pitch for a strike, 2-1. Frank Thomas. There's a lot of the current players. There's a Canerco down there. There's a Nicky Delmonico, which I know Twins fans will appreciate because he won him a
1: big homer
0: in the postseason. See a Jose Uribe, Jermaine Dye, Tim Anderson.
1: Saw Scott Posednik.
0: Yeah, Scotty Pods was here yesterday. It's a pitch off the plate away, 3-1. We had Perk wondering when we were here first if they literally sell a jersey of every player ever in the pro shop here, because they've got a bunch of them. 3-1 to the dangerous Benintendi. And the pitch swung on a missed, and the count is 3-2.
1: Talk about that Seaver jersey. You know, most of my career was prior to interleague play. So when Tom came over the American League, one of those guys that you watched as a kid with the Mets and all that stuff, and all of a sudden you got to face him, that was good stuff.
0: Drop and drive.
1: Drop and drive.
0: Three balls, two strikes, and the pitch swung on and wrapped foul. Was he still nasty?
1: He was still good. You know, he wasn't one of those overpowering guys, but like, they didn't have the analytics back then, but I would say that he probably had good carry, good extension.
0: Certainly knew what he was doing.
1: Knew what he was doing. So.
0: And you got, Pudge Fisk putting the signs down for him?
1: Pretty good combination.
0: Yeah. 3-2, tap foul, first base side. Stays 3-2. Two outs and a runner at second. The White Sox already in this ball game are, 0-7 with, or 0-6 with runners in scoring position.
1: 0-3 in each of the first two innings.
0: So Bailey's living dangerously, trying to get off the field here in the third, keep this a scoreless game. Benintendi with other thoughts. And the 3-2. This is down and in, and they walk Benintendi. Second walk for Benintendi, or for Ober. Benintendi's at first. So two on now for Colson Montgomery, who had the goofy at bat in the second and struck out looking and then reached on the pass ball. That was after a 3-0 swing that he fouled the other way, and then a 3-1 pitch that he hit off his hands and didn't know where it was that eventually went foul. Boy, you leave one out over the plate, this guy can hurt you in a hurry. Pitch down and in over the back foot, one ball, no strikes. Speaking of White Sox jerseys and the White Sox greats, Harold Baines was here before the game. You guys were in the same draft.
1: Yeah, we saw him go onto the field before the game with his number 3 jersey on. I'm not sure what part of the pregame he took part in.
0: Wheel and a throwback to second. Vargas ducks in. So now he went 1, and then you went 3?
1: Correct, yeah.
0: Who was 2?
1: Bill Gullickson, right-handed pitcher for Montreal.
0: And 2 of the top 3 picks end up in Cooperstown. That's a pretty good draft. Probably a Roland Heeman draft for the White Sox. The 1-0 swung on and pulled foul up the first baseline. Almost got Eric Hosmer sitting in that dugout well down there beyond the camera well. It's 1-1.
1: Yeah, Harold and I both went to the Midwest League. He was playing, I'm trying to think where the White Sox affiliate was back then.
0: And he was coming out of high school, right?
1: He was out of high school. I had about 3 years on him in terms of age, but he was something, even back then.
0: The 1-1 swung on a miss and the count 1-2. Good slider. Just a physical specimen, right? Could run. And I think of him as just being lanky and wiry strong as a young player.
1: He was. He was a good outfielder, too. He eventually had some knee issues that kind of forced him more into at-bats as a designated hitter as his career went on.
0: He played about 24 years or something, didn't he?
1: Long time.
0: 1-2. Colson Montgomery at the plate. 0-0 our score. 2 White Sox on behind Bailey Ober. 2 out here in the inning. And the pitch is taken inside and the count 2-2. Bailey working hard. Smith, the lefty, is ready in the pen for the White Sox if they choose to go that way, with Brooks Lee set to lead off the fourth for Minnesota. Ober stands tall, 6'9" tall, and he swings and misses at home plate, and down goes Colson Montgomery. It's the 5th strikeout for Ober, and again he works around traffic and leaves 2 behind him in a scoreless third. We've played 3 full from Chicago, 0-0 on your home for Twins baseball.
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0: 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Early scouting reports are in on first-round pick Hagen Smith out of Arkansas, and hitters unanimously saying this guy is filthy. And the biggest question everybody has is, what's he doing in the bullpen? most hitters feel like Hagan Smith is bound and ready to be a really good starter in this league. This is just his 10th big league game. His ERA is .69. His first pitch to Brooks Lee is fouled straight up in the air behind home plate, and that one will come plummeting down to the ground for a souvenir strike one. And 9 games, 13 innings, 19 strikeouts, a .69 ERA. He will walk you, but the Twins have now seen him 3 or 4 times, and he has been sharp every time. That slider nibbles the outside corner, and it's 0-2. So I don't know if maybe those 10 walks, Paul, coming in his first couple of big league games, I don't think you'd characterize him as a wild guy.
1: He hasn't seemed like that when the Twins have seen him. People might wonder where the effectiveness comes from. He's just got that short arm action behind his body, hides it really well.
0: 0-2 is lined into center field by Lee, and it's caught by Peters for it out. You use the word hide it, and that's the word Brooks Lee used to me. And he told me that guys now don't really hide the ball that well. A lot of them don't even think about hiding the ball. They're focused on other things. But he said it's really difficult to pick up because Smith throws from the low arm slot, and he tucks it kind of in his armpit, and then he really extends to home plate, and he says he jumps down the mound at you as that four-seamer at 94 misses for ball one to Jeffers. And he said the jumping down the mound part, it really kind of alters your at-bat a little bit. Slider missed down and in, 2-0.
1: Well, most pitchers, one way or another, you're seeing what their arm is doing. It might be hidden somewhat, but you can kind of get timing off of that. You never see his pitching arm till the ball's coming out of his hand.
0: 2-0 a strike, and it's 2-1. Is that just pure biomechanical? That's how he throws the ball?
1: I think he's probably learned that way. I maybe steered in that direction once he found out the effectiveness of being a short armer.
0: 2-1, hit right back up the middle, backhanded by Mydroth. Picks it up on the back of the infield skin and throws out Jeffers. That is the second well-struck ball for Jeffers that Mydroth has handled at second base today, and that one nearly took the belt right off of Hagan Smith. That was a bullet, 107 miles an hour back up the middle, and Smith just danced out of the way. So two quick outs, and now it's Bell here in the top of the fourth, still scoreless. Bell struck out against Hudson, still batting right-handed, and he takes in 1-0. Smith covers his face with a brown glove, then brings it down to the belt buckle and delivers. And the pitch is fouled down the right field line, an inside-out cut, and it's 1-1. A gorgeous night here in Chicago. The wind is blowing in left center field. It's rippling the flags left to right. That can be deceiving. The flags in right field are fairly limp. Bell takes low, and it's 2-1. 2-1. Overcast yesterday, but sunny. The humidity has kind of receded a little bit. Very pleasant tonight. 2-1. Swung and a miss. 2-2.
1: I wouldn't say it's quite fallish yet, but definitely a totally different feel today than the hot, humid days we saw the two previous.
0: We're off to Detroit after the ball game. White Sox are home for Pittsburgh.
1: You know, when you're playing, I was talking to, again, Brooks Lee about when that weather starts to cool a little bit in September, it could be rejuvenating.
0: Swing and a miss by Bell. He's down on strikes for the second time today, and Hagan Smith for the 1-2-3-4. We played 3.5 scoreless innings of baseball. 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
0: Bottom of the fourth inning, Braden Montgomery leads off. Switch hitter batting left, then Tristan Peters and Chase Mydrod. Plenty of traffic today for the White Sox, but 0-for-7 with runners in scoring position. Couple of walks. They reached on a pass ball. Just one base hit. That belonged to Vargas. Montgomery walked on a full count in the second. He watches downstairs. One ball, no strikes. Pitch on the way. And it catches the outside corner, 1-1. Sox began the day 2.5 in front of Cleveland, so they're now just 2 in front of Cleveland. As a pitch for a strike, and the count is 1-2. The Twins are 6 back, and in third place, then it's the Tigers 9 back, now 9.5, and the Royals 11.5. Twins' next 6 after this will be against Detroit and Cleveland, wrapping up their stretch of 15 in the division. The pitch is wide, 2-2. Twins are 8 games into that 15-game run, and they're 4-4. The pitch just off the outside corner. They'll challenge, looking for a strike.
12: Catch down, didn't call a ball.
0: Tried to nibble the outside corner with a slider. I think he got it by a stitch, and I think Montgomery's going to be a frustrated strikeout victim.
12: Calls overturned, pitches a strike. Minnesota has 2 remaining.
0: And down he goes.
1: We'll take it. That's 2 good challenges by Jeffers tonight already.
0: But Montgomery was just standing there waiting for a pitch, and he just kind of spun on his heel and marched back to the dugout with no recourse. 6 strikeouts for Bailey, and here's Peters. Peters hit the hardest ball off of Ober in this game. That was the one hopper off the glove of Lewis that Clemens grabbed, and this ball ripped down the right field line, and it's foul. Boy, he was out in front of that slider and smoked it, but foul by about 6 inches, or else Peters might be on third base. Nothing more than a scary strike. It's 0-1.
1: A similar swing to the ball that he hit, that ricocheted off Lewis to Clemens. His first at bat, a little bit of top spin, but still coming off the bat over 100 miles an hour.
0: Peters taps the plate, holds his hands way out away from his body and low, and he swings right through a curveball. Good use of the curveball there. Again, it's a rare to occasional sighting, and rarely do you see it, you know, in that count to a left-handed hitter. Usually it's a steal a strike to start the at bat.
1: Seeing more and more hitters kind of going with that setup where their hands are kind of extended out over the plate. I think of Matt Olson in Atlanta. Even Aaron Judge gets his arms out there.
0: Ohtani's the guy
1: Ohtani.
0: I think of. 0-2 pitch. That's low. You listed some pretty good hitters. It's a compelling idea when those are the guys that are doing it. I always marvel at, in this day and age with the pitch clock, where some pitchers will freeze the hitter, having to hold the bat out there that long. It's a pitch down and in, 2-2.
1: Just find a way that you can do that and try to take the tension out. You know, hitters that get into that tense mode before they've even started to load their swing, usually it slows the bat down.
0: 2-2, pull towards first. Back

0: Can pick up by Lewis, flips to Ober covering, and there are two away. Mydroth will bat. Very interesting topic because, again, it makes perfect sense, right? The more tense you are, the harder it is to have that fluid, quick swim.
1: You know, I'm not sure of the physics behind it, but I've always thought that your muscles fire better from a relaxed state. It's why when you see runners, sprinters, their faces, they're not all tensed up. It's keeping that calmness that it allows your muscles to fire.
0: Pitch low and it's 1-0.
1: And I'll probably have someone write and tell me that I'm totally off base with that. But
0: it makes sense. I've been reading the Voodoo Wave as a pitch down, and that's one of the many books that Ryan Kreidler's dad, Mark, wrote. And it's about big wave surfing at Mavericks in Northern California. And he was describing one of the surfers who would have this recurring dream about biffing it on a wave and the need to be elastic and soft in his legs when he hit that, as he called it, a pothole in the face of the wave. It's a strike called 2-1. It's the same theory.
1: Sure.
0: And he said how he had to use his mind to convince his body to do the opposite of what you want to do when you see that and become shock absorbers. And only by doing that and getting soft was he able to traverse the wave. So same theory. Ball three delivered. It's 3-1.
1: I like that. I also like some of those photos that you shared with me out of that book.
0: Unbelievable. Pitch fouled away here. It's 3-2. That one right off the windows near Gene Honda, the PA announcer. 3-2. Now the Voodoo Wave. Great read. 3-2. Here's the pitch. And it misses inside. Ball four. So Mydroth takes his base. Bailey nearly had his first inning without a base runner, but that changeup missed inside, and that means the number 9 hitter, Teal, will have a chance. You'd prefer, obviously, to start the fifth inning with the number 9 man, but that's not going to be the case. Try to end the fourth with Teal.
1: We get a caught stealing. That would get Teal back to lead off the next half.
0: Mydroth does like to run, and this first pitch is popped in the air to right field. He'll never have a chance to run. Jenkins races over, calls off Keyshaw, and makes the catch. And the inning is over. Ran right in front of him, Kelly Leak style, to ball hog it in center field. We've played four scoreless. We'll check in with John Vitas next on your home for Twins Baseball.
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7: 2-2 to Manny. Cole deals. And Machado hits it in the air, deep to center field. Jones going back. He's looking up. It's going to go. Back-to-back-to-back. Tatis and Cronenworth and Machado off of Gerrit Cole, and the Padres lead it 3-0. What a start to this Sunday afternoon at Petco Park.
6: Yeah, so after 100 years of the Yankees not doing it, Cole has now done it twice. The first three batters today got him for back-to-back-to-back homers. First time it happened, June 9th, 2022, at Target Field. Luis Arraez, Byron Buxton, and Carlos Correa. Chris, I have a feeling you remember that.
0: I do, and what I remember about it, and John, stick around here, I think we lost.
6: Yeah, 10-7 at Target Field to the Yankees.
0: Yeah, that's what I remember about it. You get three straight home runs off Gerrit Cole and you lose the game.
6: Cole gave up five in that game. Five homers.
1: That wasn't the Aaron Hicks catch to end the game.
0: Oh, that might have been. That bases loaded, diving catch with Kepler. That was one of the greatest catches I've ever seen. Here's Cody Clemens against Hagen Smith. Back to the present day. Scoreless here in the fifth, and Clemens rolls one foul at the first base line. Twins are 3-for-15 against Hagen Smith. This is, again, just his 10th big league outing. Bullpen's quiet. See how long they go with Smith. Third pitcher already today. Scheduled bullpen day as they push Sean Burke to the Pirates series. First time ever a lefty was pushed out of a start against the Twins. There's a swing and miss by Clemens. It's 0-2. Seems like we spent the first 100 games of the year with other teams pushing their lefties into a start against the Twins. Nothing and two here to Cody. Royce will follow, then Larnick. Smith stands tall and delivers. And that pitch called strike three. Boy, delayed call there from Ryan Blakely. The ball was already to third base before he shared his decision with the rest of the crowd here. It's a strikeout looking.
1: Yeah, that was a delay for sure. Hey, we're talking about the Yankees. They're coming to Target Field September 14th to the 16th. Don't miss your chance to see Walker Jenkins, Kalen Culpepper, and the Twins take on the star-studded Yankees. Get your tickets now at twins.com/tickets.
0: You gonna do it?
1: Over there. Over there.
0: Say a prayer and beware.
1: The Yanks are coming. George Cohen.
0: Well, George
1: that.
0: M. Cohen, yeah.
1: There you go.
0: Foul ball straight back by Royce. It's 0-1. You know, my wife's grandmother was the understudy to George M. Cohen's wife on Broadway. And at the end of the production, I don't know what the production was. It was a big swing and miss, 0-2. George presented the cast with a gift, and it was like a silver like brush set, like brushes and like a, and it had their initials on it, and she went by the stage name Janine Winston. As this one fouled away and it stays 0-2, and so it had a big J. My wife is a Jenny, so we've got this silver brush embossed with a J that was presented by George M. Cohen to the cast. Now, the downside is when you're the understudy to the director's wife, you don't get a whole lot of stage time, but kind of one of our family relics. Check swing, did he go? He did. Lewis strikes out, couldn't hold up on a slider, and Smith now has fanned three straight Twins. Here's Larnick.
1: Well, now I kind of understand why I was compelled to tell that little, or share that song about the Yanks are coming.
0: Yeah.
1: It led right
0: into that.
1: Right into
0: I hadn't thought about that in a long time. Nine in a row retired by the combination of Hicks and Smith. Hard throwing righty and a hard throwing lefty.
1: A nasty slider to Brooks. To Royce.
0: And he throws a filthy one to Larnick, who takes it for a strike 0-1. If he can throw that pitch for a strike, he is going to be tough to deal with. Catches the outside corner. I don't think Trevor liked that call with the fastball. He doesn't challenge it. It did pepper the outer edge. And again, he shoots it like a dart. It's like he's throwing triple 20 there on you. And now 0-2, and Larnick is at the mercy of Smith. And the pitch is checked at, down and away, slider off the plate, 1-2. Smart pitch. Don't have to throw a strike. Why would you?
1: He was paying attention last night. Larnick's two at-bats coming into the game were against lefties and struck out on sliders in both instances.
0: You get behind and you're just in such a pickle. There's a check again at a pitch away. That was the four seam, so they just repeated the sequence, Paul, but off the plate this time. Two balls and two strikes. Everything's been away. Two outs, nobody on. We're in the fifth. Scoreless baseball. And they come in, and they come in with a ball. And Teal tried to go around the horn. Blakeney just stood there. This is going to be really, really close. It could, I think they might have him by a stitch. They do.
8: Ball's on turn, pitch to strike. Guy on two remains.
0: So Smith strikes out the side. One swinging, two looking. He's, in fact, fanned four in a row, and he's retired all six Twins he's faced. After four and a half, we're still scoreless in Chicago on your home for Twins baseball.
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0: Hi, this is Danny Gladden, and Mesh, Besher, and Spence remind you that this copyrighted broadcast is presented by the authority of the Minnesota Twins and may not be reproduced or retransmitted in any form, and the accounts and descriptions of this game may not be disseminated without the express written consent of the Minnesota Twins.
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0: Welcome back to Twins Baseball. 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
5: Sounds like a good plan. Top of the order, Sam Antenacci. Pitcher's headache. Bailey Oberth will throw his 75th pitch of the night, and Antenacci takes it for a strike. A bloop double. He's also bounced back to the mound. Just two hits for the White Sox through four innings. Funderburk up and warming. Antenacci watches away. Evens the count 1-1.
0: I was just thinking that when you're facing the leadoff hitter leading off the first, third, and fifth, normally you've given up a run or two.
5: This one lined into left field. That ball is going to find the grass and roll into the corner. Extra bases again for Antenacci. He cruises into second, and it's a leadoff double for Sam Antenacci.
0: Well, his first double to left field was of the bloop variety. This one more well-struck line drive that just kind of hugged that left field line into the corner.
5: Now, the reason, Paul, to your point, that the over hasn't given up a run is that he stranded six base runners behind him. And the White Sox are 0-7 with runners in scoring position. But here's Vargas for the second time today batting with Antenacci at second base and nobody out. Struck out back in the first. Big lead for Antenacci. And the pitch is popped up. Back to second into shallow right for Keyshaw. Clemens calling. Keyshaw calls him off and makes the catch. And again, Antenacci cannot move as Vargas retired.
0: Well, good communication there. Clemens wasn't sure until almost the last seconds that Keyshaw was going to call him off, which he did. The right call by the right fielder has priority.
5: Obviously facing the infield so he can see what the runner's doing, as opposed to the momentum of the man making the catch tailing away from home plate. Here's Murakami. 0-2 today, bounced out, popped out. First pitch, off the plate away, changeup missed, 1-0. One ball and no strike to Bailey Ober. Holds tight to the belly. Looks back and delivers. Swung on and piled high in the air, fouled on the right field line. Clemens is out there. Keyshaw is out there. That one's going to get over the net and into the seats. It feels like the wind pushed that one, Paul. We've seen the flags blowing a little left to right, but off the bat, looked like that had a chance to stay in.
0: Yeah, that ball started well into fair territory. Keyshaw trying to track it down. It just kept getting pushed further and further into foul territory. Eventually,

0: over the netting.
1: And Tanachi at second base. One ball and one strike on Munetaka Murakami. Hold from Ober. And the pitch. Swung on and lifted foul the other direction. And that's down the third baseline. And there's not a wind strong enough to blow that one fair. It's a ball and two strikes. No runs on three hits for the Sox. No runs on two hits for the Twins. Bailey's gone the distance. Three different White Sox pitchers have done the deed. And Tanachi jumping around. The 1-2 is low. 2-2.
0: You can see Antonacci trying to see if he can gain an edge off of Bailey. Get that head start on his lead. Very difficult to steal third base with a left-handed hitter because of the open lane. The catcher has to fire.
1: Third baseman's well off the bag. Culpepper is kind of in behind Antonacci, not very aggressively. And the pitch is high. It's 3-2. You don't want to lose Murakami. He's a guy that will swing and miss. Benintendi in the on-deck circle can be a headache of an at-bat, as Twins fans well know. Three balls and two strikes. Here it comes. Swung on and lined through the right side for a base hit. Antonacci rounds at third. He will break the tie as he stomps on home plate. Murakami cashes in the leadoff double by Antonacci by pulling a single through the right side on a full count pitch. And it's 1-0 White Sox. It was a slider that just stayed middle of the plate, and Murakami didn't miss it. And it's going to be the last slider that Bailey Ober throws today. With Cody Funderburk up and ready in the pen, here comes Derek Shelton. He'll take the ball for the big right-hander. 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Count on Upanor for plumbing that performs. We've got a scoreboard update with John Vitas next, and we're home for Twins baseball.
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3: 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Out-of-town scoreboard update takes us to Cleveland. Everybody in that AL wildcard race chasing the Guardians. Pitchers duel today between Jackson Jobe and Gavin Williams. The Guardians are able to walk it off in 10.
4: The 1-0 pitch. A swing and a line drive. Base hit right field. Daniel Sneeman drives in the game winner. Sneeman mob between first and second. And three times this weekend, Cleveland walks off the Detroit Tigers.
3: Tom Hamilton, ladies and gentlemen, and it is three walk-offs in 3 days, four games in that series. Guardians beat the Tigers 3-2, and so the Twins have to win tonight to remain 3.5 back, guys.
1: Yeah, and as we discussed earlier, Lynn Casper informing us that a Detroit Tiger pitcher did not throw a single pitch in any of those four games with the Tigers trailing. Not a single pitch with the Tigers trailing was thrown in the entire series, and they lost 3 out of 4. Cody Funderburk is on the pitch here in the fifth inning. He came on in the sixth yesterday to face this same pocket of the lineup. Randall Grichuk, as he did yesterday, is going to pinch hit for Benintendi, so the Twins get out of town with Benintendi hitless in the series. Grichuk flied out to right field on a pitch. Colson Montgomery lined out to right field on three pitches, and then Braden Montgomery struck out yesterday against Funderburk, and he'll face the same group with one out, one on, and one in. Big hole on the right side for Grichuk, the veteran righty. And the first pitch sails up and away. One ball, no strikes. Big spot for Funderburk. All hands on deck for the Twins. There's a pitch taken low, and the count is 2-0. The math is what it is in terms of the postseason. The Twins at six games under with 20 to play. They don't have a lot of extra losses to futz about with. Pitch wide, ball three. 3-0 now to Gritchen. And Funderburk needs to find the zone. Don't want to put another guy in scoring position. Here's the pitch. That's a strike, and the count 3-1. Got it with a sinker away. Back-to-back days of work for Funderburk as Gritchick fouls away in the count now full at 3-2. Working on back-to-back days, Funderburk's ERA this year is 8.59. When he has a day of rest, it's .165. 2 days of rest, .216. So obviously has not been as sharp back-to-back days. And he's not sharp here. It's ball four high. And he walks Gritchick. He fell behind 3-0. He got back into the count and then walks Gritchick nonetheless. And they're on now at first and second with still just one out and Montgomery the hitter. Unhappy Bailey Ober stewing down in the dugout. I thought he did well to stay out of some jams today as a foul ball straight back just clears the net down below us. It's 0-1. Montgomery was all over that cutter. Boy, that pitch was in too, Paul. I'm not sure how we got to that.
0: Yeah, Bailey did a nice job. He, up until Murakami's hit, and held the White Sox hitless in 8 at-bats with runners in scoring position, finally caught up with him.
1: Pitch down and away here. It's 1-1. Pete Mackey seeing kind of what we talked about with Cody not being excessively sharp. They've got somebody up immediately in the pen. And Montgomery pulls it deep down the right field corner and foul. Well, he lined out to right yesterday, and he was out in front of a sweeper. It had home run distance, and it clanged up into the net. As I believe Andrew Morris is up and throwing for the Twins, a right-hander. So Montgomery's been all over the cutter, and he was all over the sweeper.
0: You talked about his swing path. It's kind of the same regardless of the pitch. Obviously, some pitchers making mistakes, and he's taking advantage, putting together a nice offensive season.
1: 1-2 is high, a sinker. It's 2-2. 194. He pops this one up, back at home, but it's going to reach the seats. And the count stays at 2-2. So 31 homers, the good news, 194 punchouts. The bad news, Schwarber the only player with more. Both Indiana natives, by the way. Two balls and two strikes. Infield back, they'd love a double play. Here he comes. Swung on a miss, they'll take that too. Strikeout of Colson Montgomery. 195 now on the year. And here's the dangerous Braden Montgomery, who has walked and struck out looking today. Twins down 1-0. Sunday night baseball here before taking off for Detroit. Pitch on the way to Braden. He fouls this one up into the sweeps on the right side. Oh, and it rattled around off four sets of hands and eventually dropped down below. It was the little porch right above Ozzie Guillen's retired number 13. 0-1 to Braden. He taps this one on the ground towards third. Slow roller for Brooks. He'll pick it up. He'll throw to first. Scooped up on the backside by Royce Lewis. And the inning is over. Brooks was on a full sprint. He couldn't very well go back to the bag for the force out. His throw was a little low, but a tremendous scoop from Royce. And the inning is over with no further damage. RBI single, though, for Murakami. We've played five. It's 1-0 White Sox. They've got a righty up, but it's Smith heading back to the mound when we return on your home for Twins baseball.
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1: We're in the top of the sixth inning, 1-0 in favor of the homestanding White Sox. And Hagen Smith is back out there. Longest outing of his young career now. He's gone 2, 6 up, 6 down. And he has fanned the last four men he's faced, facing Kalen Culpepper, Walker Jenkins, and then Keyshaw. Pitch on the way, and Culpepper swings and fouls over the first base dugout, 0-1. Right-hander Grant Taylor is up and throwing to the bullpen. Twins got to Taylor in game one of this series. That moonshot home run from Josh Bell, Royce Lewis, a double off the wall before Taylor closed out the 4-1 win. Sox 7-5 against the Twins. A lot of close games as a pitch wide, and the count is 1-1. Hey, good time to see some of that alleged wildness from Hagen Smith. We have not seen it in evidence last two series. Culpepper awaits, and he swings and hits one high in the air, but foul down the third base line. When he gets that foot down and spins, Paul, he really generates some power.
0: He creates a lot of torque. And the big thing with hitting coaches today is really trying to coil that front side so you can uncoil once you start your swing.
1: The 1-2. That's taken down. 2-2. Just the second two-ball count that Smith has gone to. The other was a hot shot that went to second base off the bat of Jeffers. 2-2 on the ground towards shortstop. Montgomery's first try of the day to his left. Flips sidearm to first. And he retires Kalen Culpepper. And here's Walker. Jenkins struck out swinging. Chased a pitch up and in off the plate in a 3-2 count. His last three outs, all strikeouts. And six of his last eight outs have been strikeouts. Looking to walk into one here, the pitch. It's a slider for a strike, and the count is 0-1. And again, when you can throw that slider left on left, that's a tough pitch. Looks like you're the trivia answer today here, the Twins teaser. As this ball looped back towards Colson Montgomery, and he catches it. For a line drive out number two. It's 8 up, 8 down. First major league player to triple for his 3,000th hit. I got that one right.
0: Hey, made the big board.
1: Yeah, it wasn't Rodden. It wasn't Winfield. So Keyshaw will be the ninth man to face Hagen Smith, and nobody's figured out a way to get on base. 13 in a row now retired by the White Sox since Lewis's single in the second. Keyshaw takes a strike in her half and the count 0-1. 1-0 White Sox lead. Keyshaw back in the box, ready for the fight, and he takes a strike, outer edge, and the count 0-2. A lot of strikes today from Hagen Smith. For first-round pick. Former Arkansas Razorback. So hot at their football game yesterday, they wouldn't allow them to bring the live Razorback mascot to the game. As the ball fouled away. How about that? So hot that the veterinarian had to get involved and say, uh-uh. Keep the pigs at home.
0: Seen a lot of extreme weather. Heat, some of those storms out east. Oof. Football game that got delayed a couple hours yesterday at LSU.
1: 0-2. Breaking ball hit high in the air. That's left center field. Antonacci and Peters converge. It's going to be Peters. He makes the catch. And another 1-2-3 inning. 14 in a row retired by the White Sox. 9 up, 9 down for young Hagen Smith in his 10th big league game. 1-0 Chicago. We go to the home sixth on your home for Twins baseball.
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10: Let's step back in time with this date in Twins history, narrated by Dick Bramer.
11: September 6th, 2002. The Oakland A's had just won their 20th consecutive game and were headed to the Dome to continue that streak against the Twins. Twins third baseman Corey Koski got the Twins on the board in the first and then added to that lead in the sixth.
12: The pitch swung on and driven to deep left center field. Way back it is gone!
11: Koski's run support was all-starter Brad Radke needed as he finished off the complete game shutout.
13: Here's a set by Radke, his pitch. Just as lines went out of the shallow right, Mantavis grabs it. And the game is over. A looping liner caught by Doug Mantavis. And the Twins have broken Oakland's winning streak at 20 consecutive games. A brilliant shutout here tonight for Brad Radke. Boy, he was just plain dominating after the third inning.
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0: Welcome back as we head to the bottom of the sixth inning. Twins trailing 1-0. Let's get a quick minor league update. The Fort Myers Mighty Muscles captured a 6-4 victory in their season finale this afternoon versus Clearwater. Carson Tinney lost a 3-run home run in the top of the 10th to give Fort Myers the insurance runs that they needed to secure the win.
1: Now, Tinney, the big catcher out of Texas, as Funderburk delivers to Peters, who belts one in the air to left. Larnick racing over, has to play it on a hop just inside the chalk. Peters steaming for second. He'll slide in front of the throw. And Tristan Peters with a leadoff double. That is a duplicate of the leadoff double Antonacci hit to start the fifth and come around and score the game's only run.
0: Yeah, first pitch swing in there by Peters. Larna kind of shading over in the left center, just couldn't get to the line. The ball dropping only about 2 feet into fair territory.
1: So Peters was pull happy against the righty, but he goes the other way into the left field corner off Funderburk, and that's going to be it for Funderburk as Schulte makes his way to the mound to make the pitching change. This pitching change brought to you by Upanor, a GF brand. Count on Upanor for plumbing that performs. We've got a scoreboard update with John Vitas next. On your home for Twins baseball.
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